0: It's time for a listing of what's going on in Warm Springs. 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
1: 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Thank you for tuning in at 6 minutes past 5 o'clock. You're tuned in to the Afternoon Rundown. Hopefully you're all enjoying your Friday and getting a start on your weekend. Madras High School girls varsity soccer is hosting Sisters today at 6 o'clock. Varsity football's on the road. They'll get underway at 7 at Douglas High School. Nature Kids outings are for kids and families to explore the wonders of the natural world at a local park. They'll have a hands-on activity. There's an outing tomorrow at Sahili Park in Madras from 9:30 to 11. The theme is Wings of Wonder. 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A local group is holding weekly rallies to help energize local voters. They are gathering every Saturday morning from 10:30 to noon at the North Y in Madras to encourage community participation in an upcoming general election. These weekly rallies will run through October 31st. Everyone is welcome to join. Metolia City Hall is inviting community members to its Dog Days, a summer fundraising event, Saturday. That'll be tomorrow at the Rails and Tails Dog Park at 6 p.m. in Metolius. They are asking for donations to the Rockin' Easy Rescue Ranch with pedigree dog food, collars, leashes, treats, and even cash. They will have free hot dogs for the humans and a splash pad for the dogs. Registration is now open and will close on Sunday for the Jefferson County Cowdio coming up Saturday the 26th at the fairgrounds in Madras. Get details at thecowdio.com. We have a link on today's community calendar if needed. The Oregon Employment Department's Mobile Workforce Oregon Center is going to be in Warm Springs at the Community Center parking lot from 9:30 until 3:30 on Tuesday, the 22nd. 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Kind of a long email, but if you need it, we got it on today's community calendar. The number is also 541-388-6141. 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It's 10 minutes past 5 o'clock. You're tuned into Warm Springs Community Radio. It's the Afternoon Rundown. We're kind of winding it down here for the last hour, but nonetheless, you're tuned into KWSO.
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3: Everyone seems to have something to say about head lice. Parents, teachers, nurses, doctors, politicians, newspapers, and websites. But we kids are almost always left out of the conversation. Some people make kids feel bad when they get lice. But Brittany's grandmother made her feel better. She helped her understand that it can happen to anyone, and it wasn't her fault. When Jake's hair started feeling itchy, he was worried, but he thought it would just go away and didn't want his mom to be upset. Jake wishes someone had told him that asking for help from his mom was the first thing he needed to do. That's why we kids need to be part of the conversation. If we aren't included, our imaginations run wild. Because it's not about lice, it's about kids.
4: Have a conversation with your kids about head lice. do routine checks so if they have lice, you can catch it early. Anyone can get head lice. And although we hate to think about it, it's important to know what to do. Have open conversations so your kids know to do what they can to avoid coming into contact with lice. Why it's so important to routinely screen and what treatments involved in dealing with it.
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0: 91.9 FM KWS. So a little bit of let down with Do It For The Love here on Warm Springs Community Radio. I'm Neil Morningall. You're tuned into the afternoon rundown. Hopefully, you're all enjoying your afternoon as it's winding down the work week. 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
1: This is KWSO News. I'm Samaya Kanalan. KWSO will be hosting a free screening of the Sundance award-winning documentary Bad Press on Wednesday, September 30th at the Magic Performing Arts Center as our final 40th anniversary activity. The film screening will be followed by a panel discussion on press freedom and native media. Panelists include Bad Press co-director Rebecca Lansbury Baker and the film's central subject, journalist and free press activist Angel Ellis. Also participating are Brian Bull of Underscore Native News and KLCC former Confederate Tribes of Grand Round Tribal Council Vice Chair Chris Mercier, as well as KWSO Station Manager successor Liz Smith and longtime Madras Pioneer publisher Tony Ahern. The free event is September 30th at the Performing Arts Center in Madras. Doors open up at 3 with refreshments and the film to begin at 4 o'clock with a panel around 5:30. The Columbia River Treaty Tribal Commercial Gillnet Fishery will open next week in Zone 6, running for 2 nights from 6 a.m. on Monday, September 21st, to 6 p.m. on Wednesday, September 23rd. Allowed gear includes set and drift gillnets with a minimum mesh restriction of 8 inches. Standard river mouth and dam closures will be enforced, along with the 150-foot sanctuary around the Spring Creek Hatchery Ladder. Fishermen may retain or sell salmon and steelhead, as well as species such as shad, yellow perch, bass, walleye, catfish, and carp. Sturgeon sales are prohibited, though fish within specific size limits may be kept for subsistence. As she seeks re-election, Oregon Governor

0: them from federal attacks and push a moratorium on data centers. Polling suggests Kotek is in a tight race against Republican State Senator Christine Drazen this year. I'm Dirk Vanderhart reporting.
1: And Election Day takes place on Tuesday, November 3rd, with key races in Oregon, including a U.S. Senate seat, a U.S. representative position, and the governor, along with various state and local offices. Participation requires voter registration, and the deadline to register for this election is October 13th. Eligibility criteria specify that registrants must be U.S. citizens, Oregon residents, and at least 18 years old. Registration can be completed online via the Oregon Secretary of State website or in person at a county clerk's office. Reporting for KWSO News, I'm Samaikin Allen. Coming up here soon, your weather.
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1: KWSO weather forecast for Central Oregon. For tonight, it'll be mostly clear with a low around the upper 40s. And for the weekend, expect mostly sunny skies out there with a high near the 80s. Reporting for KWSO News, I'm Samaya Allen.

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0: 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At the Back to School Barbecue was a resource fair where many tribal departments and community partners from surrounding areas came together to share what they do and offer.
1: Yeah, we're Central Oregon Disability Support Network, and we work with kids and families around special education services and disability-related services in the community.
0: That was the Central Oregon Disability Network, and Youthline was there as well.
2: My name is Rosanna Jackson. This booth is Youthline Native, and it's through Lines for Life. So I have a lot of resources for Youthline in general, and I also have some for Youthline Native. So it's a lot of suicide prevention and mental health.
0: That was Youthline Native, and Oregon DHS was there as well.
3: Hi, my name's Feliciana. I work for Oregon Department of Human Services, and we help service people with SNAP, TANF, medical, and ERDC.
0: That was the Central Oregon Disability Network, the Youthline Native, and Oregon DHS office at the Back to School Barbecue Resource Fair that was held at the Warm Springs K-8. I'm Neil Morningell, reporting for the Warm Springs program on 91.9 FM KWSO.

0: The Comfort Zone by Vanessa Williams here on KWSO. Just a good reminder from our community calendar. Madras High School girls varsity soccer hosts Sisters today at 6 p.m. Varsity football plays at 7 o'clock at Douglas. Thank you again so much for tuning in to KWSO. The time is now 5:40.
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0: And that was Kings and Queens by Cheryl Saint James here on KWSO. And now let us get on into some KWSO news again. Thank you so much for tuning in to KWSO. And now let us get into some news. This is KWSO News. I'm Samayakin Allen. KWSO will be hosting a free screening of the Sundance award-winning documentary Bad Press on Wednesday, September 30th at the Madras Performing Arts Center as our final 40th anniversary activity. The film screening will be followed by a panel discussion on press freedom and native media. Panelists include Bad Press co-director Rebecca Lansbury-Baker and the film's central subject, journalist and free press activist Angel Ellis. Also participating are Brian Bull of Underscore Native News and KLCC former Confederate Tribes of Grand Ronde Tribal Council Vice Chair Chris Mercier, as well as KWSO station manager successor Liz Smith and longtime Madras Pioneer publisher Tony Ahern. The free event is September 30th at the Performing Arts Center in Madras. Doors open up at 3 with refreshments and the film to begin at 4 o'clock with the panel around 5:30. The Columbia River Treaty Tribal Commercial Gillnet Fishery will be opening up next week in Zone 6, running for 2 nights from 6 a.m. on Monday, September 21st, to 6 p.m. on Wednesday, September 23rd. Allowed gear includes set and drift gillnets for minimum mesh restriction of 8 inches, and standard river mouth and dam closures will be enforced along with the 150-foot sanctuary around the Spring Creek hatchery ladder. Fishermen may retain or sell salmon and steelhead, as well as species such as shad, yellow perch, bass, walleye, catfish, and carp. Surgeon sales are prohibited, though fish within specific size limits may be kept for subsistence. As she seeks re-election, Oregon Governor Tina Kotek has unveiled her plan for a second term, Dirk Vanderhart reports.
1: Kotek has spent much of this year depicting herself as a foe to President Donald Trump, but not giving much in the way of a policy vision. Now the Democrat is offering more specifics. Kotek's policy platform falls into 4 broad categories: increasing affordability, boosting the economy, improving the state's beleaguered schools, and defending Oregon's unique attributes. Like many campaign platforms, this one doesn't offer a lot of specifics. Among her pledges, Kotek says she'll pursue universal pre-K, increase the amount of time students spend in the classroom, and up the amount of land available for development. She also vows to defend Oregon's vote-by-mail system from federal attacks and push a moratorium on data centers. Polling suggests Kotek is in a tight race against Republican State Senator Christine Drazen this year. I'm Dirk Vanderhart reporting.
0: And reporting for KWSO News, I'm Samayakin Allen. Coming up here soon, your weather.
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0: KWSO weather for Central Oregon. For tonight, it'll be mostly clear with a low around the upper 40s. And for the weekend, be sure to be on the lookout for some pretty mostly sunny skies out there with a high near the 80s. Reporting for KWSO News, I'm Samayakin Allen.

0: And that was Dreaming of You by Selena here on KWSO. And now it is time for some birthday grand entry.
1: And now it's time for KWSO's birthday grand entry.
0: Hey, hey, everybody. That's how it goes. What was my saying? Oh, yeah. Hey there, Warm Springs and KWSO listeners. Yeah, there we go. Somebody I can hear at KWSO. We don't have any happy birthday shout-outs to give today, but I just want to give a happy birthday shout-out to anybody out there who has a birthday today on September 18th. I hope you are loved and you are valued and you are appreciated in this world, in this community, and in your own personal lives and families. Again, from all of us here at KWSO, we just want to wish you a happy birthday and that you enjoy this lovely evening. And please enjoy the weekend as well as this song by Sunny Eagle Speaker here on KWSO.

0: This is Our People and Mother Earth. I'm Waylon Winnichut. Quetepeso is turning 40. Since 1986, we've been proud to serve as public radio for the Confederated Tribes of Warm Springs. To get ready for this milestone, we've spent the past few months sharing classic broadcasts, community voices, and wisdom from our elders. In 2010, Warm Springs members of the Wasco tribe were convening to discuss chieftainship by talking about history and telling stories. Utwai Ted Bruno shared these comments.
1: In the journal, they said when they got down to the Big Eddy country, which is across from Slilo Falls and everything, that was one of the big, huge areas where the Wasco people lived at Slilo, and all the way down to Cascade Locks and beyond. I think there were about three or four villages below Cascade Locks. The comment that they made was they ran into a people that seemed to be a more of a business-minded people, because when they went to trade their boats in for horses, they felt they didn't get a fair trade because they didn't get as many horses for their boats that they felt they did. And when they came back a year later, they wanted to trade their horses and get their boats back. And then the Wasco people says, well, you don't have enough horses. We need more horses for the same boats that you traded last time. So that was quite interesting, and that brings a comment of staying one step ahead, so to speak. When they signed the treaty and everything, they says we want the chief to step ahead, and all these people step forth to sign the treaty. And those people that step forth and everything else were, in one comment, a chief, they were a spokesperson, their representative of their village tribe. So it's the same. What's interesting of what Utwai Nelson said, he realized that there are many important things to consider when selecting a new chief. And then in there he made comment that he was elected on May 23rd, 1959. The key word in that phrase is elected, but that's just for consideration. What I want to have people understand, or whoever is ultimately going to be the chief, is that in the process of being the chief, Nelson was the chief for 50 years. One of the things that we consider is the chief who is that we are going to get going to be there for life, and if so, that person has to feel dedicated individually for life, because they have one heck of a responsibility.
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3: Understanding the negative effects of alcohol use is a first step in becoming a healthier community. Pregnant women who drink alcohol put their unborn child's health at risk and can lead to possible lifelong implications. Fetal alcohol spectrum disorder affects unborn babies by disrupting development. 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Fetal alcohol spectrum disorder can occur at any stage in the pregnancy, from before a woman knows she is pregnant up until birth. There is no known safe amount of alcohol during pregnancy or when trying to get pregnant. There is also no safe time to drink during pregnancy. All types of alcohol are equally harmful, including all wines and beer. Together, we as a community can learn more about alcohol and begin conversations about supporting each other in making healthy choices.
1: Lachweicht. That's Itchishkin for hut. Lachweicht. Lachweicht.
4: Ichlochtich. That's kicked for hut. Ichlochtich. Ichlochtich. Uditte. That's new word for hot. Uditte. Uditte.
5: Itchishkin or Sahaptin.
1: Lachweicht. Lachweicht.
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4: Ichlochtich. Ichlochtich.
5: Numu or Paiute.
4: 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Uditte.
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9: Laughing Song. This is a circle dance used at the closing of an evening. As the dancers came toward the end, they will move in close to the spectators and point a finger at someone, and all laugh.

0: Thank you there, Wild Rose. That was a good one.
1: Today is September 18th. On this day in 1830, the Tom Thumb, the first locomotive built in America, raced a horse on a 9-mile course. The horse won. 1970, Jimi Hendrix died in his London apartment at the age of 27. In 1975, the FBI captured newspaper heiress Patricia Hearst in San Francisco. 19 months earlier, she had been kidnapped by the Symbionese Liberation Army. A look at a local happening on this day in the past is coming up in just a moment.
2: 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District information can be found at the district's website at jcsd.k12.or.us. There you can find calendar information, links to each school in 509J, school board agendas and meeting dates, resources for families, including academic and community resources. Jefferson County Community Learning Center, also known as the 21st Century Program. Power School, transportation, school menus, and more are available at their website, again, jcsd.k12.or.us. And now back to On This Day in Local History from the Jefferson County School District 509J here on KWSO.
1: This is a look at issues brought before the Warm Springs Tribal Council on this day in 1967. The Credit Committee entered the meeting and requested information from the council for their plans for the Greensville and Hollywood area. Mr. Sanderville reported that at present, the Credit Committee has not been processing loans to people with homes in these two areas for home repairs. The committee would like to know if these people would be moved to other locations. Regarding Greensville flood damage, the status has not changed. Residents are suffering with leaking roofs and drain field problems. Three problems in these areas that lend to the difficulty in determining the status are: one, sanitation. The water table is on the same level as the creek. Two, the possibility of future floods. And three, increasing traffic through the area. Further discussion was held on the flood damage funds and what exactly is holding it up. Council would follow up with a meeting with the committee tomorrow, September 18th, 1967.
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We may have the weather for the afternoon. Come on out, people. It's intertribal time, Black Lodge. Everyone, come on out.

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3: 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The job report on KWSO is made possible by the OnTrack OHSU program. 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
4: 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I'm Sean Spruce. Laura Ortman's signature sound often combines turbulent, energetic rhythms alongside reserved rasps of the bow on her violin strings. Cole Galbraith combines conventional instruments along with his own voice and field recordings for a layered drone that is both comforting and unsettling. Both are pioneers in their craft, and they're with us today for a discussion about their new creative projects. We'll hear about it after the news.

0: This is National Native News. I'm Jill Freitas. Today, the city of Seattle is holding its inaugural Indigenous Civic Engagement Day for urban natives. As Brian Bull of Underscore Native News reports, the goal is to help the city's native population connect with officials, services, and funding opportunities.
1: Since 2023, the city of Seattle has held a biannual tribal summit for members of recognized tribes within the state of Washington. But feedback from several attendees said they'd appreciate an event for those natives who aren't necessarily from that group, including Native Hawaiian, Alaska Native, and tribes from other parts of the U.S. So Colby Monasmith, a Cherokee tribal member who's with the Indigenous Advisory Council, says all day today, Seattle City Hall will be open for those interested in learning more.
2: Starting on a base level of how does the city of Seattle work? How do you advocate for policy within that system? How do you advocate within the city budget system? How does that budget system even work? To build up the knowledge and also build those connections.
1: Tia Yahtzee is a Diné citizen who is also with the Indigenous Advisory Council. She said Native voices often go unheard within local politics, so organizers wanted a day and space for people to participate, advocate, and learn about the processes within the Seattle system.
3: But also to have a fun day. We know learning about these things can be very hard and complex, but we want things to be fun for our families and for also the youth to be involved. So that was one of our big goals, was to have the Native community, but also youth involved into this whole community event.
1: To that end, there will be bingo cards and demonstrations on beading and making lanyards, as well as headshots taken during the event. It's also the five-year anniversary for the nine-member Indigenous Advisory Council. Yahtzee says this has encouraged engagement.
3: Seattle's unique in that we have a very special urban Native environment and community here that wants to engage in these processes more often than not, and then also to create these programs such as the Civic Engagement Day. That's one of the reasons why the IAC was created.
1: Surveys will be sent to attendees of today's Civic Engagement Day to see how effective the city of Seattle was at educating and connecting with its urban natives. For National Native News, I'm Brian Bull.
0: Tribal colleges and universities, otherwise known as TCUs, are a valuable resource for both Native and non-Native residents. But a new report finds the institutions are facing a growing funding squeeze. Judith Ruiz Branch reports.
4: Findings from the Brookings Institution and the American Indian College Fund show federal support for tribal campuses has fallen more than 7% over the past decade, despite treaty and trust obligations. College of Menominee Nation President Chris Caldwell says despite their economic value and community impact, tribal institutions have long needed to advocate for equitable funding and resources that mainstream institutions more readily access.
5: In grant programs, oftentimes we wear a lot of hats here that mainstream institutions don't have to wear just because of lack of staffing or resources. So being competitive in that context is always a challenge.
4: The report says every dollar invested in TCUs returns $1.60 in tax revenue and public sector savings. A separate economic impact study found CMN specifically generated $16 million for surrounding counties in 1 year. I'm Judith Ruiz Branch reporting.
0: On this day in 1790, a presidential proclamation concerning treaty violations against Native nations appeared in a U.S. newspaper. President George Washington responded to violations of treaties between the United States and the Cherokee, Choctaw, and Chickasaw nations. The proclamation came during the early years of the U.S. treaty making with sovereign Native nations. I'm Jill Freitas.
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10: This is Native America Calling. I'm Sean Spruce. Laura Ortman pushes the boundaries of her instrument, blending elements of classical and folk music and avant-garde and noise. She explores every texture of her violin, from quiet harmonic scrapes to electronically enhanced rhythmic distortion. She frequently has performed at the Metropolitan Museum of Art, Pompidou Center in Paris, and now the famous, defunct CBGB's nightclub in New York. She joins us today to talk about her most recent album of live performances in Latvia. But first, we'll hear from experimental artist Cole Galbraith from the Peoria and Siksik tribes. He is a well-known fixture in avant-garde artistic circles in the Pacific Northwest. His latest album, Hurry But Don't Rush It, is grounded in the landscape of the Pacific Northwest and is the culmination of a project he spent years developing while living abroad in Eastern Europe. It combines field recordings, dark ambient sounds, and haunting vocalizations. Listeners can join this conversation today by calling in at 1-800-996-2848 or leave a comment on our social media pages. Joining us now from Port Townsend, Washington is Cole Galbraith. He is a musician and sound artist, and he's an enrolled member of the Peoria Tribe of Oklahoma and a descendant of the Colville and Siksik tribes. Good morning, Cole. Welcome to Native America Calling.
11: Hi, thank you for having me. I'm really excited about this.
10: I'm excited too. It's great to have you on the show. Now, your music is often categorized as drone or doom or noise, but as an artist, how do you describe it?
11: Yeah, I would describe it as that. It's music that is very much grounded sonically in noise and drone, but there also is, or there are elements of electroacoustic music. And I've been moving a little bit more towards into the direction of using more acoustic instruments like string instruments. But and also right now I'm in Port Townsend on residency. And I've been actually playing a lot more trombone up here lately. So it ranges a vast kind of swath of avant-garde experimental sonic expression.
10: Tell me more about the evolution of your music and how you initially gravitated to this type of sound.
11: I gravitated to this sound. I think it really all started when I was a teenager and I was growing up, and I just listened to a lot of just like rock music growing up in my household. There's like a lot of Beatles and Led Zeppelin and Queen being played by my parents. And then kind of when I was getting a little bit older, when I was venturing more out into my own tastes, I really got into Jimi Hendrix. And when I was about 13, I really wanted to get an electric guitar because I remember seeing the performance from Jimi Hendrix at Woodstock and just seeing him play the Star Spangled Banner. And I was like, oh man, I really want to do that. So I asked for a guitar. And for my birthday or for Christmas or something, my parents got me a bass guitar. And I was initially kind of bummed, but I mean, that was probably one of the best things that happened to me. And I eventually got a guitar and like tried to play guitar. But when I was a teenager growing up, everybody wanted to play guitar. And so I had a bass guitar. So I started playing bass guitar in a lot of different metal bands growing up. So it kind of started with Jimi Hendrix and then starting listening to like a lot more metal. But also at the same time, I was playing in concert band. I was playing trombone and tuba, so low brass music and concert band and jazz band and getting into jazz and free jazz. But it was kind of this combination early on of listening to like free jazz and being in metal bands that kind of started it. But later on in college, when I was getting my undergraduate degree in Bellingham at Western Washington University, I was still playing in bands with my roommates and organizing or you know, going to shows and helping my partner at the time organize shows too, and that she was organizing in her basement. I slowly got introduced to just like slower and slower heavy music. Like I was being introduced to bands like Sleep. I was getting introduced bands like Sun, and also the Melvins. But also I was doing a degree in German at the time, and I was getting into German electronic music like Faust and Kraftwerk and Tangerine Dream. And that also led me to listening to Karlheinz Stockhausen and then getting into Musique Concrète, which is the French componists of the early 20th century that were using cassette tape, magnetic tape to sample music from their environments. And so it was kind of the combination of that, of listening to really slow, really heavy doom and drone music from the Pacific Northwest, like Sun, Melvins, Earth, but also listening to free jazz. And then through my studies, getting introduced to German experimental music, electronic music, and electronic composition. And that's kind of what kind of culminated into what my practice is, or at least my sonic practice is today.
12: Okay, cool. We're going to play a track here in just a moment. But first, I want to ask, because I think it's so cool that Jimi Hendrix was one of your early influences. And did you grow up in Seattle? Because, of course, Jimi Hendrix is from Seattle. So, I mean, were you around some of that history as well?
11: No, I grew up in Central Washington. So I grew up in Wenatchee, Washington, which is in the Columbia Basin. And it's a couple hours south of the Colville Reservation, where my family is from. So we're all from Central Washington. But yeah, I mean, that was always like a thing that, you know, being so into Jimi Hendrix and that he was from Seattle. And he's also half Cherokee. Don't forget about that either. But it really, like, when it comes down to, like, what is the most pivotal influence in the music that I make today, it all goes back to that, to a couple of different performances from Jimi Hendrix, you know, the Woodstock performance, the performance at Monterey, also the Band of Gypsies performance where he played Machine Gun. What else? There's just so many live albums and performances by Jimi Hendrix that are so pivotal to like my influence that it really all goes back to Jimi Hendrix pretty much.
12: Yeah, I remember when I got my first Jimi Hendrix album, I think I was like 13. And I'll tell you, every time I listened, my neighbors listened to it too, because I had to short crank it. But I'd like to give our audience a taste of your music, Cole. We'll play a short excerpt from your album, Hurry Up, But Don't Rush It. Tell us about this track, though. Just a quick intro. Or no, you know what? We'll go ahead and play it, and then we'll talk about it, because we're kind of running low on time. But part of the title is ADPNW.

0: That was an excerpt from the album Hurry Up, But Don't Rush It. Cole, there are a lot of layers in that track there. What do they add up to for you when you hear it?
1: So yeah, that's the A side to my latest album, Hurry Up, But Don't Rush It. And the name of the track actually is Another Day in the Pacific Northwest. And yeah, there's a bunch of different layers on that track. That comes at a very specific part of the track, which is, you know, like a 20-minute track or something like that. But it kind of brings all the elements together, all the instrumentation of that whole track. And I recorded that with Mel Detmer in West Seattle. And Mel is an amazing sound engineer. An amazing producer, and she's been doing it in Seattle for a long time and has recorded a lot of legendary albums that I listen to. And I was recommended by my friend Lori Goldston to record with Mel. And so I went in, and this track was originally supposed to be just a bass guitar track that we were just supposed to record different drone layers. It was supposed to be like a bass guitar homage to Phil Niblock, a really great and pivotal drone composer and musician, RIP Phil Niblock. But when we started recording it, we just started hearing all these other different potential voices. Like, we started hearing, you know, what would be really great is to bring in trombone. And okay. So we got Steve Moore, who's a trombone player from the Northwest, also legendary trombone players, played on like With Sun okay. and Earth. And then
0: Cole, we got to take a short break. We'll come back, though, and we'll talk more. The largest medical center in Alaska, serving primarily Alaska Native patients, is now under tribal control. It is a historic handoff of power from the federal government to Native governance. We'll hear about what opportunities and potential risks the new structure brings on the next Native America Calling.
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1: The tribes purchased Jefferson Plywood Company in 1966. In 1967, Warm Springs Lumber, a non-Indian company, was purchased and Warm Springs Forest Products Industries was founded. Most development in the 60s in Warm Springs followed recommendations from the Oregon State College Study, which was completed in 1960.
0: Warm Springs development through the years. 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
3: We're glad you're with us today on Native America Calling. I'm Sean Spruce. We're hearing right now from musician Cole Galbraith, one of two cutting-edge musicians we have on the show. And if you have a question or a comment, you'd like to talk to Cole, let us know. We're at 1-800-996-2848. That is also 1-800-99-NATIVE. And Cole, a lot of your music, it fuses field recordings with instrumentation. Walk us through how you use those and how much planning goes into it for you.
4: Field recordings. I mean, how much thought goes into it? It kind of depends. I reference in a lot of my field recordings the landscape, obviously, and then there are some things that are referencing different elements of folklore and storytelling that I've either received from my family and my ancestors or from different folklorists from the Colville or Sinixt tribes. And from these kind of stories, I kind of go towards the landscape and I try to gather them and include them into either my improvisations with other artists or I try to use them in compositions. So, and with that, I kind of do have an idea when I get into this compositional mindset of what the structure is that I want. And I play around with kind of the structure and play around with the field recordings of putting them on magnetic tape and playing them at different speeds, either at normal speed or at either them slowed down or playing them very fast and seeing what kind of textures I can get out of these field recordings. And with that, I try to think about the compositional arc that I'm trying to achieve and I kind of place it within that. Other times it's just completely, I set up a drone, I have these different field recordings and I'm improvising. And then through the improvisation, there is a structure that kind of presents itself from these field recordings that I have. Or there's a different level of synthesis where I'm running it through a series of synthesizers on my computer or through effects pedals and through just kind of jamming and improvising. And sometimes improvising with others and doing harsh noise with like some of my collaborators like Jason Laser, who I play with in Coyote Teeth, or my collaborator Warren Realreader, who's Pawnee. We will improvise, and through these improvisations, I'll find different textures that I'll eventually use either in releasing live recordings or in studio practices. So it's kind of half-half. I kind of just go from the field, like from the folklores, and gather the materials and then improvise from there and then find ways to kind of fit them into either improvisations or into compositions.
3: Well, it sounds like you have a really effective way of balancing, you know, some of these modern digital tools, but you also use a lot of analog techniques too, which I find really fascinating.
4: Yeah, I try to use both. I try not to discriminate. I really do like the analog means of field recording manipulation, because when you put something on magnetic tape, you can play it at very different speeds. You can play it normally, you can play it slowly, you can really fast forward it either in both directions. And there's something with magnetic tape that you can't recreate digitally. And it just has a different texture. And especially with, I really like microcassettes. The microcassettes have this really lo-fi and kind of grainy and kind of tinny and pretty harsh texture to them that I really, really, really enjoy. And it is really interesting to kind of go out and capture these field recordings on several different mediums, analog mediums and magnetic tape sizes, and to kind of play around with them and see what textures can be created on different magnetic tape sizes. But yeah, I really love micro.

Steamboat Rock in Central Washington. But yeah, this was something that I recorded, got field recordings in Central Washington. And then I was composing this while I was living in Estonia. And I was just kind of getting into the zone of being in a really quiet place like in Estonia. And I actually first debuted this piece when I was playing in France. And they had it, it was at this cafe, and their restriction was I couldn't play louder than 80 decibels, which is really quiet. So I had to create a really quiet kind of piece, but I also been able to make it very loud and play and open for metal bands and everything. But this is kind of an extended electroacoustic narrative that I composed that was very inspired by Colville folklore, but also from electroacoustic composition.

0: That was another excerpt from one of the pieces on Cole Gilbraith's latest album, Hurry Up But Don't Rush It. And Cole, what's it like performing this music in front of live audiences?
1: Stressful. No, it's great. It's stressful because there's just so many elements that go into performing this piece specifically. There's just a lot of electronics. There's a lot of things to kind of navigate. It kind of feels like I'm playing like, I don't know, it's like electronic multitasking. I'm like managing all these different like layers and everything. But once it starts getting going, it kind of like builds up this momentum in this very like kind of meditative way. But at the very beginning, it's very fragmented and like a lot of hard cuts and a lot of like harsh noise and a lot of fragmentation. And that can be fun. It's fun to just kind of be really jarring in both the tones, but also just cuts between different ideas really quickly. A component to this piece is also a video, a film that I created, I directed, and I worked with a visual artist, Sean Waple, to do the visuals. And so there's this other visual aspect to it. But I think, you know, the music stands on its own as well. But it can be a lot, but it can be really jarring. But once it builds up this momentum, it can be very satisfying to bring in all these different elements of field recordings along in this very meditative kind of almost locomotive way of pushing and driving forward ever slowly. But yeah, I've been performing this piece for a minute now. And sometimes when I think about it, I'm like, oh God, I got to set up all my electronics and everything, and I got to play. But as soon as I get really into it, it's a really comfortable area for

0: me to be and just kind of in this surround kind of wash of drones and field recordings from home. It's a very comforting kind of experience for myself, and to play with the extremes of sensibility in terms of what we experience as sound as both calming but harsh, but also the extremes of noise as we hear it, in terms of playing with the higher end register of what we can hear with really high pitched tones, along with really deep low tones that we don't necessarily hear but we feel. So it can be very harsh, but there's this beauty and comfort in this harshness that also comes along with this piece that is very satisfying for me.
1: Cool. Thanks again for coming on the show. This has been great interviewing you. Any other projects or events, anything coming up you want to share with our listeners?
0: So what's coming up? If you're in the Seattle area, I will be around. I'm playing a show next Monday with my duo called Coyote Teeth at Vermilion, a gallery. And then at the Henry Art Gallery at the end of the month, I'll be doing a series of performances with Eric Paul Rieg, who's a Navajo Diné weaver. We're going to be performing together, and also be performing with my friend Olivia Camfield, who's Muskogee. She's from Portland, and that will be happening at the beginning of October at the Henry Art Gallery. And then after that, I am going to Berlin and Paris to perform over there.
1: Right on. Thanks again, Cole. Good luck, safe travels, and come back on the show again. We'd love to have you.
0: For sure. Thank you so much, Sean. I appreciate it.
1: 1-800-998 if we get the phone lines open for any listeners who would like to join the conversation right now. Again, 1-800-998. Share your thoughts, share your insights, or let us know what you dig about this music that we're playing today. Again, 1-800-998 to join the show. Laura Ortman is our next guest. She pushes the boundaries of her instrument, blending elements of classical and folk music and avant-garde and noise. And let's go ahead and introduce Laura now. She joins us from New York. She is a musician, violinist, and a composer, and she is White Mountain Apache. Hello, Laura. Welcome to today's show.
2: Hey, hello. How are you? Great. Thank you. How are you? Hello.
1: I'm doing wonderful. It's great to talk to you again. Now, let's talk about your music. It's layered, and when you perform live, you often trade off between like a straight acoustic violin, and then you use electronic effects to distort and loop and stack phrases. Do you have a way to describe what you're doing when you're on stage?
2: Oh, thanks. Yeah, I've been playing the violin since I was 7. And it's always been an extension of who I am physically, pretty much at this point. I play pretty much almost every day. I've always treated it like an integral part of my voice in action. So it's very, it's always kind of grown with me through the years. So, perhaps I started out acoustically, but now I'm full-on amplified, and I play through a series of effects pedals that I just love, because it's just like, you know, like an accent, or if you're tired, you sound different, or if you're walking across the room and, you know, want to stop suddenly, like everything sounds different. So I'm always trying to approach the violin in that really nice physical way, but with leaving lots of open-ended guesswork to, like, what happened? What's going on? So that's kind of my ideas when I'm performing or recording. It's a lot of fun. It's very adventurous.
1: Uh-huh. Now, I know you've described what you do as sculpting sound. And when I hear that word sculpting, I immediately think of like three-dimensional art. So do you have a three-dimensional vision in your mind of what's coming through to your audiences when you perform?
2: Sure, yeah. I mean, I was supposed to be like a world famous artist. I went to school for art, I tried painting, sculpture, drawing. I tried everything. And through the years, I just loved what I was doing, even though I didn't know what it meant. And that was kind of disappointing. And so eventually I was making my own, big installations and kind of sculptures that I was visually envisioning sound to accompaniment. And so I started making my own sounds with my violin. And before I knew it, I was kind of pushing all the physical sculptures aside and basically kind of closing my eyes and picturing what it looked like through the sounds that I was making. So I knew I was getting it right. So I could sound how I was picturing it. and eventually the more involved I got with the pedals and just the physicality of the instrument, the more I got interested in the atmosphere and space that it encompasses. I have a violin that I've had since 91, and it's been all my own. And I love to just know that just everything all over this entire violin is sweat and tears and grease and tobacco. And I don't know. I play my violin with a lot of different kinds of materials too, like light bulbs and tree branches. And so I think all this encompassed into the sound is a sculpture in itself. And I also too, I like to put a lot of rosin on my violin bow, so it creates this plume of smoke, especially when I'm striking down chords like super hard and gritty. It really does kind of create this atmospheric visual component, which I don't know if it can be seen or not, but I see it. I'm inside of it.
1: Yeah. Wow. That sounds so cool. We're going to take a short break, Laura. We'll come back and we're going to hear some tracks of you performing live. And we have the phone lines open for any listeners that would like to join our conversation. The number is 1-800-99-NATIVE. That connects us, connects listeners with our Albuquerque studio. And they can share their comments or ask a question on the air. We'll be right back. And everybody stay with us. We're going to hear more from Laura Ortman.
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1: Thank you for listening to Native America Calling. I'm Sean Spruce, and we are hearing from two renowned musicians known for their work that is sometimes called experimental or avant-garde. The music of violinist Laura Ortman has a power and a beauty all of its own. She's here today to talk about that and her newest live concert album. You are welcome to join our conversation as well. Just call in at 1-800-996-2848. 1-800-996-2848. And Laura, we're going to go ahead and take a listen here to a track. And this is a short piece of a live performance in Latvia. Let's take a listen.

0: All right, Laura, this might be radio, but I'll tell you what, I think I can just about see the rosin smoke pluming off your bow listening to that track. It is intense. It is hot. Well, tell me more about this this live performance in Latvia, which is, the album is a result of that.
1: Yeah, thanks. That's actually on my Bandcamp page. Bandcamp, everyone. I loved playing over there. I think it was the farthest away from home I've ever played. And it was, I love to introduce myself, in kind of the general music way, but also personalize it with my own personalized, like, this is where I'm from, this is what it sounds like, and this is what it sounds like over here. I'm always kind of reaching in the direction of the, I don't know, the union. So when I'm going super far away too, I feel like it's a whole new, I don't know, like the air is different on it. And I just love to express. So that was in Riga, Latvia, Skanu Mesh Festival this past winter. And it was in this massive warehouse historical center. And it was one of the hugest audiences probably I've ever got to play for. And it was brand new. And I just got lost in the adventure of just enjoying every single moment. Because it is exciting to reach out to new audiences and try new things, in especially in just a place I've never been before. I love that. I love that a lot.
0: are the audiences different there as opposed to like here in the U.S. or even other parts of Europe?
1: It was a lot of people and it was bone quiet. I can't remember how many people, maybe 1,000 or less or more. I'm bad with numbers like that, but it was incredible because people were really paying attention and there's a lot of people. And then at the very end, people were going crazy. And I was like, wow. And it seemed to be really well received, which, you're always putting yourself out there and to have that instant feedback was really cool. And then the rest of the trip was just, you know, getting to travel around the area and the city and meet a lot of great people and food and see what it's all about. So I don't know if it's different.
0: Yeah. You got to explore that cuisine out there in those other countries for sure. Now, I know you primarily describe yourself as a solo artist, but you really are passionate about collaborations too. And I know you've had some big collaborations with artists like Raven Chacon, ballet dancer and choreographer Jock Soto, both of whom have been on our show before. Tell me more about some of these collaborations and what really stands out about them.
1: Well, I do consider myself primarily a soloist, but my inspirations, my generative energy comes from listening, working, and playing well with others. I'm huge into like the documentary film soundtrack world. I'm into movement, I'm into sound, I'm into experimentalization. I'm always, it's always part of, I think, my musical universe, whether doing it solo or not. So, I get a lot of inspiration, from other kinds of, artistry and people, of course, and really great friends like Raven and Jock. I don't know where I would be without these collaborations. It's always there. I've always thought it is also too part of, like, you know, when I was kind of laughing, I was going to be a world famous artist. I have, you know, we have these kind of building blocks together, ways to kind of take it to another level. And collaboration helps definitely open up the language of what you're trying to express. And that's really important to me, especially I love to collaborate with mostly other amazing indigenous artists and friends that we get to meet no matter what. Somehow we just find each other. And then again, also too, in New York City, I get to play with a huge bevy of amazing musicians that used to be heroes and now we're friends. And in so many ways, it's just all about, it's a sort of, I don't want to say family because I don't know, it has to be a little, sound a little cooler than that. But I think it's all kind of intertwined into whether you're doing something solo or not, if that helps. Okay.
0: Another collaboration I wanted to ask you about was what you did with the Kronos Quartet out of San Francisco, and you worked on a Carnegie Hall project with that ensemble. Tell me more.
1: Oh, sure. That was a true highlight. As kind of a, you know, crazy violinist living in New York City, it's kind of, I mean, I have to say it, like, you just want to play at Carnegie Hall at least once in your life. So thankfully, Kronos Quartet, who I've been friends with, known since the early 90s, I guess it was finally time where they were like, we would love for you to write a piece for us. And, you know, everything just was like, okay, I think I'm ready. I can do this too. And I don't know. I wanted it to be extremely festive. I want it to be bright, happy music. It was for the, quote, America's 250th birthday celebration. Like, they have, you know, it's going on, and it can be very confusing. And for me, I was just almost like, I'm representing my sound, my tribe, my city, my art, yeah. And so I made this piece that was incredibly festive, lots of brightness. Of course, there's always some darkness because that's just who I am. But I do like to involve like aspects of you know, where I'm from, out in East Fork, Arizona. Hello, East Fork. And you know, traveling through the sound waves of New York City, and then beyond. So I also had collaborators on the visual side. Jeffrey Gibson helped do these giant projections, and my friend Laylee Long Soldier. Happy birthday, Laylee Long Soldier. It's her birthday today. she added some poetry into the piece. It was a 5-movement piece, kind of enveloped by a beautiful couple passages for my Apache Uncle Floyd out in Arizona, talking about things that he just loved about where we're from and how Apache music makes him feel. So it was, it was very celebratory and bright. And I think, you know, having this joyful moment where you get to work with, you know, people like Kronos Quartet at Carnegie Hall, it was just like, all right, I think we have something here. And it was incredible. It was sold out. I had friends there from kindergarten all the way till yesterday. And it was just beautiful. It was like a wedding to myself or something.
0: The arrival. Yeah, you arrived for sure. Laura, let's hear another track from your concert in Latvia, and we'll talk about it more afterwards.

0: From her new album, recorded live in Latvia. And Laura, you're going to be spending more time in Europe pretty soon. You're heading to Germany for a very prestigious fellowship. Tell me more about that.
1: Oh my goodness, thank you. I was awarded a fellowship by DAAD in Berlin. I've been applying for a few years, and I finally got the good news, and the news just came out. But April 1st, 2027 will be my 30th anniversary as crazy musician and artist in New York City, where I've called home for 3 decades. And then April 3rd, I moved to Berlin, Germany, for a year to try a new take on things and just work on music and ideas and projects and friendships and relationships and food. But I'm really amazed and honored to get this fellowship, and I'm still pinching myself that I'm leaving New York. Even though I do travel a lot for what I do, it is home and home away from home. And I'm very excited to just try something drastically different and shake it up and see what's possible out of that. So.
0: Well, it's awesome. New York is home, but also, of course, White Mountain Apache, that's your home as well. And I know you've done some work with the traditional Apache fiddle, right?
1: Yes, that was a big component. I also the piece for Kronos at Carnegie Hall. I definitely wrote for the Apache violin. So the very beginning, it's my Uncle Floyd being like, "Okay, and what I love about Apache music, it just makes you want to dance," and then just start the whole piece. And I'm just rocking out on the Apache violin with everyone. It was true joy. And it's a beautiful instrument. It's made of agave stock, hollowed out, and painted and carved, and it has a bow and a string, and it has a very personal, unique, earthy sound. So it's something that was a gift to me from Jula Kappa, my dear friend, who has really helped be a friend and guide me in a lot of ways. So he gave that to me. So of course you have to take that and take it away too. Take it away and show the
0: Okay.
1: world what it sounds like. So yeah.
0: Laura, thanks for coming on the show. Have fun in Germany, okay? Take care of yourself.
1: Oh, okay. Well,
0: Thanks.
1: thank you. Goodbye, everyone. Thank you. Thank you.
0: You bet. I want to thank both of our guests who joined us today, Laura Ortman and also Cole Galbraith. And remember to tune back in on Monday when we'll find out about a historic development in Alaska with the transfer of power from the federal government to a tribal consortium for the largest hospital in the state that serves Native people. I want to give a shout out to our hardworking production crew in Albuquerque, New Mexico, who makes Native America Calling possible, and also our parent corporation, Quantic Broadcast Corporation in Anchorage, Alaska. I'm Sean Spruce. Have a safe weekend.
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2: Today, Word with a Champ is in the City of Lights following round number 7 at the Wrangler National Finals Rodeo, and we caught up with a guest. He is defending his world title in steer wrestling. He is from Millness, Minnesota. His name is J.D. Struxness. Hello, J.D. Welcome to the show.
5: Thank you. Thank you for having me.
2: Pleasure is ours. Would you tell us your story?
5: We grew up in a small town, Milan, Minnesota, there on the South Dakota border. Growing up there, you know, we played all kinds of sports, and my dad had rodeoed a little bit in high school, and so we all rode horses and stuff as a kid there on the family farm, and you know, just grew up watching the NFR every year and all that. So you know, we were always big rodeo fans, loved it. Played football and wrestled growing up too, so there was, you know, just anything competitive was fun to do. And you know, we always had big dreams of, like every little kid, of, you know, making the NFR and then hopefully becoming a world champion one day. And you know, growing up in Minnesota, it kind of seemed a little far-fetched with not very many guys ever making it from Minnesota at the time we were high school rodeoing and stuff. So we rodeoed through high school there. My sisters both went to Missouri Valley College and college rodeoed, so, and I figured out that that was the next step. And so I went to Missouri Valley for a year there and rodeoed in their program and got around it, and they took me to a bulldogging jackpot down there in Oklahoma, Duval's annual bulldogging jackpot. And I got down there and was around all the guys. You know, there was NFR qualifiers there and everybody was there at it, and got around them, and I bulldogged pretty good that day. But the thing it made me really realize is that if I wanted to bulldog at any level and be real competitive, I needed to get down there. So I the place to go at the time was Northwest Oklahoma State with Stockton Graves. You know, he had the program going and building it down there, and there's a lot of bulldoggers down there at the time, and so I gave him

0: McCall, and we moved and went to school down there, and then, you know, the rest is history from there. I was fortunate enough that Stockton, he took me under his wing there my first year down there, and we started rodeoing together that spring in 2015, and he took me under his wing and let me ride his horse and really helped me along, you know, showing me the ropes around the pro rodeo world and then all the stuff that goes along with it, and then, you know, also showing me a lot about the horsepower and what to look for and, you know, what you want to look for when you want to ride somebody's horse and, you know, all the unwritten rules and bulldogging. So, you know, he was a huge part in establishing my career and building it there early on in the beginning. And, you know, we went and I never imagined it would take off that fast. We started circuit rodeoing that summer and, you know, we just went winning along and clipping along, went to a few big ones. And that's when I really started to realize we'd get out there, you know, with those NFR qualifiers and guys that were chasing the road hard and we were starting to beat them. And that's when it really made me realize that I could compete with them and compete at that level. And, you know, me and Stock, we really eased around that year, and it was just a great year for us. We won a lot. Our winning percentage was very high. We both ended up, Stockton ended up like 17th in the world. I ended up 19th in the world that first year, won rookie of the year. But that just was a huge confidence building year and making me realize I could compete with those guys. And then rolled into my first qualification in 2016, and you know, we've been hard at it since.
1: That's an outstanding story. You had a dream. You placed yourself where you could follow that dream, and then it started working for you. What can you share with the youth listening if they have a gold buckle dream like you have?
0: I always chase it. There's never a dream too big, especially in the rodeo world. Hard work will catch up to talent any day in the long run. So, you know, it's just get yourself in good situations with the right people who are in your corner and willing to help you and, you know, and are ready to take you a long ways with them and build you up with them. And then, you know, just the hard work that goes along on the side, you know, whether it's with your horses, you know, time in the gym, all the things outside of just practicing that main event. You know, it takes a lot of work that goes into this, but in rodeo, the awesome part about rodeo is that a lot of the times hard work will catch up to talent.
1: That's words of our champion, J.D. Struxness, the 2024 world champion steer wrestler from Minnesota. Thank you for your time. We wish you much success and God bless you.
0: Thank you. Thank you for having me.
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twerking. 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I'm never tired of burking. 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
2: 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This is simply a new twist using old-style techniques. You post something on social media. 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Check references, and not necessarily the ones he gave you. If you are the victim of an online fraud, report the incident at www.ic3.gov.
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0: 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At the Back to School Barbecue was a resource fair where many tribal departments and community partners from surrounding areas came together to share what they do and offer.
1: Hi, my name is Jason Williams. 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
0: That was the Central Oregon Health Council. Jefferson County School District and the Bridges School were there as well.
2: Hi, my name is Sue Taylor, and I'm with Jefferson County School District, and we are gathering community feedback. We like to hear from our parents and families what's going well in the school district and areas that they think we need to improve in. So families are doing the survey here, and their kids are spinning for prizes over here. And we're also promoting the 21st Century After School program that has here at the Warm Springs campus, at Bridges High School in Madras and at Madras High School.
3: This is Bridges High School, and we are the alternative school in Madras. Oh, and I'm Melissa Wheeler, the social studies teacher over there.
0: Head Start was there as well.
4: My name is Tyann. I'm a family service advocate for the Head Start program in Warm Springs. And we are up here recruiting for our last few opening spots for Head Start, which is going to start on September 14th.
0: That was the Central Oregon Health Council, Jefferson County School District, Bridges High School, and Head Start. I'm Neil Morningall, reporting for the Warm Springs program on 91.9 FM KWSO.
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4: I'm Sophia. 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Some history of the IMCE program is the federal law authorized state Medicaid programs to contract with managed care entities, including Indian managed care entities. An IMCE is a managed care entity that is controlled by the Indian Health Service, which is IHS, a tribe, a tribal organization, or urban Indian organization, or a consortium, or any of these. I would say we're kind of in the beginning phases of this program. Right now, we do a lot of reaching out to people, trying to convince them what our program can do for them. Although we do have some people that are cautious of our calls, we do have a lot of people that actually are thankful that we're calling and following up with them. They think it's nice. I haven't had anybody call me before. 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
2: The land, our water, the animals and the plants, the trees, the earth, our world. 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
3: I'm Dr. Anthony Lizerwitz, and this is Climate Connections. For some residents of Pittsburgh, wet basements seem like a fact of life. It's a hilly city with dense clay soils that drain poorly. During heavy rain, water runs down slope and can pool around foundations and seep into basements. And as climate change causes more extreme storms, the problem is growing. Linnea Warren May, a researcher at RAND, surveyed residents of two predominantly Black Pittsburgh neighborhoods.
4: We found that around three quarters of the homes sampled across both neighborhoods had ever experienced basement wetness.
3: In many cases, the problem is not large amounts of standing water.
4: It's just sort of a persistent, ongoing, damp condition.
3: But co-researcher Jemima Awobata, a PhD candidate at the University of Pittsburgh, says chronic moisture creates the perfect environment for mold, which can trigger asthma attacks, allergic reactions, or rashes. So the researchers measured concentrations of mold and other microbes in residents' homes and shared information about steps people can take to reduce basement wetness and mold exposure.
5: We breathe in these things every single day. So understanding what is there, who is vulnerable to it, and how to protect ourselves is very, very important.
3: Climate Connections is produced by the Yale Center for Environmental Communication. 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
1: Yeah. Y'all know who I am, right?
2: What's that?

needs to calm down. I'm Yao Ming with mine, a player in each town. I know you mad when I come around. I'm Lex Coop, the women tops, they come down. You wanna see what can goo do? I be in VIP with my hands up your tutu. Ooh, get you and Sue, Tisha and Lulu. A 12-pack of pigs and I can run through your whole crew. Look, ma, I know I was the one that you wanted. You gave me naughty, I saw you in the club, but you funny. You got mad blunted, then Magba came the hunted. It was fourth down, would've made a pass, but I plundered. I got more women than ye, use just to flee. I give them crackers and cheese, then give them some tea. You want some honey, well, go catch a bee. Cut the coochie in your pants, it smell like the sea.

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0: This is Our People and Mother Earth on KWSO. I'm Waylon Wunishut. Since first hitting the airwaves in 1986, KWSO has carried the stories, culture, and heart of the Confederated Tribes of Warm Springs. Leading up to our 40th anniversary, we've been airing archival programming. In 2009, Marge Kalama produced this program segment.
1: On May 15th, the East Bands of the Cascade Mountains came together at the Dalles to give recognition for Oregon statehood and to distinguish existing ties to the Columbia River and ancestral relatives. The local committee wanted the War Bonnet and Puffalopaw ceremony to be an example of how tradition and these artifacts have been taken care of by individual families. They are stored safely and considered treasures. This is Our People and Mother Earth on 91.9 FM KWSO, Marge Kalama reporting.
2: Yeah, my name is Pakayatut. I come from Priest Rapids. The war bonnet that I have on today, it comes from my mother's side of the family, from her father and his brothers and their father. But it comes from the Umtouch, also known today as Umtouch, but in the past it was Umtuck. And they were of the Cowlitz people. And I was privileged with taking care of this by the Don Umtouch family. From them, they asked me to take care of the war bonnet because they had no brothers that would be able to take care of it, so they asked me to take care of it, and upon a time that I might feel to do the right thing.
3: This is a very special bonnet that I obtained from Iron Eyes Cody's grandson. It was something about 5 years ago that I got from him. It was made by Iron Eyes Cody. He's got his name inside the headband here. So it means very much to me and my family. It's the IO.
4: Good afternoon again. My name is Charles Newby Blake. I am a Type Band of Ichishkeem people and the Clackamas Band of the Kikchin people. The war bonnet that I wear today, I wear in tribute to my aunt, late aunt and uncle, Grant and Emily Wahenica, who gifted this war bonnet to me. So I carry on the tradition and the beliefs of my late uncle, who retired from the U.S. Air Force and was a long-time tribal council member, and I try to strive to emulate the leadership that he led for our, on behalf of our tribes. Thank you.
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0: 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I'm Waylon Wunishut.
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1: It may not mean nothing to y'all, but understand nothing was done for me. 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

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Baby on the shh, but that's a good odor. I'm a young star, but my money look Yoda. Crib on the ocean, backyard bullshit. You hating on the internet, I

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1: 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At the 2026 Back to School Barbecue Resource Fair, booths were set up and sharing details about what their program is able to offer. The Community Wellness Center was there and had a lot of things to share with the start of youth sports and upcoming events at the center for fall activities.
2: Hey, this is the Warm Springs Community
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2: Wellness Center booth. Today we're trying to get parents to sign up their kids for after-school recreation or just sign their waiver for to work out at the community center. We're handing out t-shirts of old events that we've had throughout the years. Oh, we do have flyers of our events coming up and flyers that we have for our weekly programs, after-school programs coming up.
4: My name is Hamley. I'm a GST, basically a fitness coordinator. I do activities with the youth, usually from 3 to 4, and then other activities from 5 to 7. So I'll find games to do, keep them busy, keep them active, help promote a healthy lifestyle.
5: Hi, my name is Roseanne Scott. I am a sports and athletic coordinator. Right now we're getting ready for flag football coming up next week. Hey, we're going to be doing that down at the Pymsha Fields. Also, we have just excited for the kids to come back to recreation. Schools are coming, got after school programs going to be hitting here pretty soon, and just excited for kids to come back.
6: We're with the Community Wellness Center and the Recreation Department. And so I'm an activities, art, and crafts coordinator. Love my job and love all the things that we get to do with families. That's very important. And some of the save the dates in September will be Snack Attacks. It's going to start on the 10th every Tuesday and Thursday through the school year. So that's from September to December and from January to June. Cornhole challenges on Wednesdays. Cornhole challenge on Wednesdays, cartoon and popcorn Mondays, Carol's Room Arts and Crafts Monday. We're going to be doing movie nights in the social hall again, and a little garden time. And then moving into save the dates for October, again we'll continue with the snack attacks, Carol's Room Arts and Crafts, spooky arts and crafts, pumpkin painting on Thursday the 1st with dinner, and we'll have pumpkins for the first 80 children that come. Spooky movie night. Ooh. Pumpkin patch fun trip. Halloween parade is on Wednesday the 14th. And the theme this year is the new Addams Family. Ooh, it's going to be fun. Halloween dance on Saturday the 17th. The Great Pumpkin Party's Wednesday. Zombie walk and lunch on Friday, October 30th. The trunk or treat. The carnival and bingo Saturday on October 31st. And we will be having a spooky Indian night out as well.
1: 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I'm Neil Morningall reporting for the Warm Springs program on 91.9 FM KWSO.
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pinky, what you blazing? 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Promoters should have learned from Oprah that a win ain't free. I'm overdosing, brought a big nick and a 50 clip into a den of thieves. I give

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0: 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But for real, I'm just trying to find her though. Hey, Count, where she at? Where she at?
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2: 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Stugwilchti.
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0: This is Our People and Mother Earth on KWSO. I'm Waylon Winnishut. On the air since 1986, KWSO Public Radio for the Confederated Tribes of Warm Springs is celebrating 40 years of broadcasting. We've spent the past few months diving into our vault to bring you featured programming, elder wisdom, and community voices from across the decades. The following is an archival segment of Our People and Mother Earth featuring producer Rain Circle, highlighting comments from Ralph Minnick.
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2: Warm Springs Indian Reservation in the Pacific Northwest is very unique in that the council or the tribal government controls 98.6% of the landmass. Less than 1% of the landmass is in non-Indian ownership. When the tribal council exercises its sovereignty over air quality, water quality, land use, those kind of things,

0: I, which are tribal members, do not have hunting rights. The nation has hunting rights. We do not have water rights. The tribe has water rights. So those are some things that's a little bit different. When we have 98.6% control of the land mass, that means the tribe controls 98.6% of the wealth. Given that, if you compare our community to our neighbor, like Jefferson County, ask yourself the question, who controls the wealth? Individuals, corporations, partnerships, anymore, you've got these big mutual funds, pension funds, have billions of dollars, and they're buying land, or the individual's own private business. So they have started an economic base. What is the tribe's economic base? Is part of what we're going to try to answer. Back in the 50s, when Salado Falls got flooded, the tribe received payment for inundation of fishing sites, not rights, sites. The tribal council back then took that money and said, okay, we'll pay 50% out in dividend, but we're going to do something else with the other 50%. Basically, they had two major studies done. And what they were trying to do was say, how do we stimulate the economy? How do we create economy? Because back then, most of us were scratch farmers and ranchers, and we were migrant labor. We went around to the different spud fields, berry fields. Some of us got to go fishing. That was their sources of income.
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2: If you believe you have bed bugs, one of the first things to do is declutter your home. Pull out beds, dressers, and other furniture about 6 to 8 inches away from the wall. Don't throw your furniture away. Discarded furniture can be picked up by someone else and taken into another home.
1: Clothing and other washable items can be placed in a dryer on high heat for about 35 minutes. On a hot day, items can also be placed outside. Frequent vacuuming and cleaning the vacuum filters also helps. Diatomaceous earth can be used in cracks and crevices as part of the effort to control bed bugs. Some people can have allergic reactions to the powder, and children should be kept away from areas where it can be applied. It's best not to rely on bed bug bombs and other chemical products.
2: Bed bugs are known as hitchhikers, so preventing them from traveling from one home to another is an important part of controlling the problem. Check backpacks, clothing, shoes, and other belongings before entering your home, especially if you've been somewhere where bed bugs may be present.
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0: 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The Managed Care program was there.
1: 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And we have paperwork there that shows what we do and how we help people and tribal members and, you know, like when they before they go to the emergency room and things like that, we help them out with some of their needs.
2: Hi, my name is Michael Collins. I'm the Director of Managed Care, and we're at the Managed Care Program. And we cover referrals for specialty clinics off-reservation, as well as in-house specialty clinics that we operate.
0: OnTrack OHSU was there as well.
3: Okay, my name is Laura Guape, and I work with the OnTrack OHSU Pathway Program, and we are located in, well, we serve the schools of Portland, Woodburn, Madras, and Klamath Falls. So we're here giving out some resources for all the kiddos and letting them know that in their middle school years, we're going to be going into their classes, doing some fun science lessons, but we stick with them through their high school and college educational journey, and the goal is to get them at OHSU in our programs. Me specifically, I work with our college and undergrad students, so once they graduate high school, it's kind of like a warm handoff to me, and I continue supporting them through their entire educational journey until they tell me, Laura, I'm good, I'm the doctor, I'm the nurse, like, that's the goal. And this specific program, I was part of it when I was in high school. I went to Woodburn High School, so it's a full circle moment for me to not only be an active student, but working for the community as well. Yeah, of course.
0: That was the Managed Care Program and the OnTrack OHSU Program sharing some of what they do. I'm Neil Morneal, reporting for the Warm Springs Program on 91.9 FM KWSO.

0: KWSO is public media serving the Warm Springs Reservation and Central Oregon. Like us on Facebook for local news, information, photos of local happenings, and interesting links. 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
2: For scheduling on the IAHS medical side of the clinic, you can call the normal scheduling number, 541-553-2610. But there has been an update to the scheduling policy that they are able to now schedule 90 days in advance. So if you call that number, you can still ask for a same day appointment, but you can now also request to schedule an appointment up to 90 days later. You can call during the lunch hour. They still have somebody covering the phones, but generally it's Monday through Friday, 8 a.m. to 5 p.m.
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6: Sweetheart, I've been trying so hard to get over you. 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

0: This is Our People and Mother Earth on KWSO. I'm Waylon Winnishut. Throughout the past few months, we've been sharing voices from the past, elder wisdom, and featured programming from KWSO over the past 40 years. To celebrate our 40th anniversary this month, we continue to listen back to stories and lessons. KWSO's Liz Smith introduces this excerpt of an interview with Utwai Grant Wahenika.
1: Listening to the voice of my great-grandfather, Grant Wahenika, the man I called Tilla, brings back a vivid sense of who he was. Even in a simple recording, his voice carries that familiar weight. As a child, I knew him as a physically impressive, serious man. We were not close, but my respect for him was deep, initially rooted in his place as my grandmother's father. Hearing him calmly explain the sacred tradition of earning eagle feathers, reflecting on the heavy burden of dropping bombs from a heavy bomber during the Korean War to earn his war bonnet, makes his history feel strikingly present. He speaks with solemn clarity about the weight of conflict, the sacredness of the feather, and the origins of cultural traditions.
2: During my time in the service, eagle feathers were earned by the warrior or any other individual. If he had taken the trophy from the enemy, whatever it was, a weapon that earned him a feather. In some cases, some of the tribes earned their feathers by taking a scalp. But in my case, thousands of lives were taken because I served on a heavy bomber, dropping bombs on the enemy. One instance, we took the lives of over 1,000 of the Chinese and Koreans during the Korean War. It entitled me to have a war bonnet with a trailer, which is one way of earning the feathers. I guess maybe the only way of earning a feather. Sometimes by declaration of the chief or someone would give a feather to the individual for some deed, whatever he'd done, or to earn that feather, to the right to wear a feather. Okay. Eagle feather is, we have many terms for the eagle feather, and it's a symbol of the American Indian, also the United States government. We hold the eagle feather in many ways. The eagle feather, maybe it's part of the sacred part of our lives.
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3: 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Understanding how to make your environment a safe place for yourself and our youth is a key to improving our community. An environment should be physically safe with regard to health and sanitation, but it should also be safe emotionally. It's not okay to belittle someone for something they do not understand, because at one point in time, you didn't either. Belittling, bullying, and anger are all negative behaviors that affect young people by making them feel less than or inadequate. It also sets a terrible example for youth that puts them at risk of adopting these types of negative behaviors. Keep things positive, Warm Springs, and set that good example for how we should all interact with one another.
4: 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Yeah.

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0: This is the Warm Springs program on 91.9 FM KWSO. At the Back to School Barbecue was a resource fair where many tribal departments and community partners from surrounding areas came together to share what they do and offer.
1: We are the Native American program at Central Oregon Community College. My name is Jeremiah Rector, the Native American Student Program Coordinator. This is Katie Ahern. She is the Native American College Prep Coordinator. So what I do is I work with the college students at COCC. Katie works with the Native American students who are in high school in Central Oregon, Madras, Redmond, Bend, and, you know, if we're able to, Crook County, Lapine, and Sisters. Yeah, so that's what we've part of the recruitment. But at the same time, as you can see here, we have a lot of, like where you see our stickers here, our club students designed that. The Good Road is the program that she leads. Yeah, so that's kind of what we're doing here, kind of just spreading the word that there is a Native American program at Central Oregon Community College, and we do our best, our very best, to make sure that we come out here to Warm Springs, Klamath, Burns, you know, and just let them know, hey, you have a space at our college. And then I'm doing our Native American Heritage Month. So look out for that poster. At the end of every year, we always do a salmon bake, and we get a lot of the community members here get involved with that. And we do the traditional way of preparing salmon on open pit. So we try to make as much inclusivity and making space for Native Americans to come to COCC.
0: That was the COCC First Nations Student Union Coordinator at the Back to School Barbecue Resource Fair that was held at the Warm Springs K-8 Academy. I'm Neil Morningell, reporting for the Warm Springs program on 91.9 FM KWSO.
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3: 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For other job opportunities, look online for Kaneda, Brightwood, Mohid Meadows, Mohid Ski Bowl, the Oregon Department of Employment, and the Columbia River Intertribal Fish Commission. The job report on KWSO is made possible by the OnTrack OHSU program. KWSO's job report is brought to you by OnTrack OHSU, encouraging students to explore health sciences and biomedical careers. 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
1: The Sahaptin language lesson for today is on the many foods we eat on the Thanksgiving Day. The Sahaptin words will be pronounced twice in Sahaptin and once in English, so repeat as we go along through the lesson.
2: Matashkwe pamakakwasat tkwatatskwe Thanksgiving Day dinner. 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
2: 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Ikoba washa.
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3: Close your eyes.
2: 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Umubi tama.
3: Touch your nose.
2: 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Umubi tama.
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2: 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Ishi num.
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2: 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Ishi num.
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3: You have nice teeth.
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1: Today's language lesson is copywritten by the Confederated Tribes of Warm Springs. Permission is granted to Warm Springs tribal members to make tape recordings for personal use only. No commercial use of material is allowed.
2: Good things are happening with Kixed. Wasco language lesson. Ichba Wigwa Monday. Agree, assent, decide, to make up one's mind.
3: In gehuch.
2: He made up his mind.
3: In gehuch. Anna.
2: Oh, help.
3: Anna. Inget khudumchk. Anna. Inget khudumchk.
2: Oh, help me.
3: Anna. Inget khudumchk. Anna ituktich imnuch. Anna ituktich imnuch.
2: Oh, he did me good.
3: Anna ituktich imnuch. Acha. Acha.
2: Willing. Please feel free to come join us during the week for classes. 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There are many words that come from legends or stories, though some words are graphic.
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0: KWSO is public media serving the Warm Springs Reservation and Central Oregon. Like us on Facebook for local news, information, photos of local happenings, and interesting links. And when you like one of our posts, please click on KWSO, then click like, follow, and share.
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3: 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The job report on KWSO is made possible by the OnTrack OHSU program. KWSO's job report is brought to you by OnTrack OHSU, encouraging students to explore health sciences and biomedical careers. 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
1: This is Our People and Mother Earth on KWSO. I'm Waylon Winnishut. For four decades, KWSO 91.9 FM has served as the voice of public radio for the Confederated Tribes of Warm Springs. Over the past few months, we've been looking back through our archives to share elder wisdom, memorable programming, and historic voices from our community. From 2006, here's Atwai Ken Smith, who was born along the Columbia River at The Dalles, Oregon. He was adopted by his grandparents, Annie and Wesley Smith, raised at their ranch at Dry Hollow.
2: I grew up with my grandparents, and like most kids on the reservation, lived on the ranch, learned how to work on the ranch. You always got to be doing something. My grandparents always emphasized education, and they knew the only way that I could ever get ahead as a young kid growing up on the reservation is to first you got to get an education, because you're going to compete with the non-Indian, and they've got education, so you've got to get an education. So that was sort of understood. It wasn't just finishing grade school, it wasn't just finishing high school. I had to go to college. It was sort of drummed into me by my grandparents. And they learned me how to be on time, how to work hard, how to be trustworthy. I think they built a lot of values living on that ranch that I have. A lot of my values came from them, being honest, working hard. And I think that I've done that all my life. And I remember when I first went to work for the roads department when I was a kid, my grandfather, of course, on the ranch, you wake up early anyway, but he made sure I left the ranch in Dry Hollow like a half hour. And I'd get there down to Warm Springs like 15 minutes before 8 o'clock. And he says, you do that. And I have always done that in my life. And I learned that. So if I'm going to a meeting, I'm usually early on that meeting because I don't like to be late. And I learned that from my grandparents, to be on time and be early.
1: Smith attended boarding school in Warm Springs until 6th grade and attended Madras Union High School, where he was junior class president and lettered in football and track.
2: Well, I think Indian kids basically are good athletes, and I think that's one way to get involved. You get to know the non-Indian kids very well, the Hispanic kids very well, because of your athletic. And I find that you got to get involved, and that forces you to be more sociable and to fit in. You can't just go to school and sit there and do nothing and come back. I think if you're on a team or something, that gets you involved. And I think that's good for the Warm Springs youth. Most of them are pretty good in athletics.
1: After graduating with a degree in business administration from the University of Oregon, Smith went to work for the Confederated Tribes of Warm Springs as an accountant. He was mentored by Atwai Vernon Jackson. Later, he went on to become U.S. Assistant Secretary for Indian Affairs under President Ronald Reagan.
2: Took the leadership after Vern Jackson passed away. It was a challenge for me, and I worked pretty hard at it. And I got off the reservation. And I think that really helped me to not only be here on the reservation doing the things and being on working with council, but I started to be on the different boards, whether it was boards with the state, boards with the federal government, or the bank board, or whatever it was. I got involved with the Federal Reserve Board, and all of a sudden you get this other outside exposure, which I think is good. You need both. You need to know how the operation works here, but you need to know what the outside is doing, what the other part of the world is. It makes you a better manager, and I think you got to understand that, and that's why I think I was chosen to as assistant secretary, because I did get out and do my networking within on different types of boards.
1: That's Atwai Ken Smith in 2006 from the KWSO archives on Our People and Mother Earth on 91.9 FM KWSO.
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1: These people have been lining up all weekend, so I'm sure they have it figured out by now. So, Captain says he's ready. So, ladies and gentlemen, in honor and respect of our Eagle staff, the flag of this mighty country, as well as this state of Oregon flag, we would like to honor the people carrying in these flags. So we ask you to rise, please. So we're calling upon Sinus Boys.

0: 91.9 FM KWS. So, good Saturday morning. That's the Sadist Boys bringing us in here on what figures to be another nice weather day. Good morning to you. It's Talking Drum on KWSO. I am the Will Man. Thank you for tuning in to KWSO. A little bit later on, we will have, after that is after 2 hours of Talking Drum, we'll have the Wormstring Language, Culture, and History Hour. Right now, there's some things happening in the neighborhood. We should find out what they are.
1: It's time for a listing of what's going on in Warm Springs. This is the Community Calendar on 91.9 FM, KWSO.
0: This is your Community Calendar for Saturday, September 19th, 2026. There's a Nature Kids outing today for kids and families to explore the wonders of the natural world with a hands-on activity. It is from 9:30 to 11 this morning at Sahaley Park. The theme is Wings of Wonder. All Nature Kids outings are free and ideal for families and kids ages 5 to 10. 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Madras High School cross-country runners are in action today. They're competing at the Northwest Classic hosted by Marist Catholic at Lane Community College. Varsity volleyball also in action today. They are over in Sisters at a tournament at Sisters High School. Metolia City Hall invites the community and everyone to their Dog Days of Summer fundraising event, which is happening this evening at 6 o'clock at the Rails and Tails Dog Park in Metolia. They're asking for donations to the Rock and Easy Rescue Ranch, Pedigree Dog Food, collars, leashes, treats, and even cash donations are all accepted. They'll have free hot dogs for the humans and a splash pool for the puppies. Registration class is closed Sunday for the Jefferson County. I'll start that again. Registration closes Sunday for the Jefferson County Cowdio, which is coming up Saturday, September 26th. At the Fairgrounds in Madras, you can get your details at cowdio.com. Fall term GED classes in Warm Springs begin Monday, September 21st at the Education Building. You can register during the first week of classes. Classes will be Mondays and Wednesdays, noon till 3 at the Warm Springs Education Building and 3 to 7 at COCC campus in Madras. The Confederated Tribes of Warm Springs will host a Huckleberry Habitat Management Workshop on Wednesday, September 23rd from 10 a.m. to 2:15 p.m. at the He Longhouse. The gathering invites tribal members and traditional harvesters to come share knowledge, concerns, and priorities around huckleberry stewardship on culturally important landscapes. Resource specialists and land managers will join primarily as listeners, with the day centered on community voices and lived experience. Presentations and a facilitated afternoon discussion will help shape future management plans for reservation forests and traditional gathering grounds. 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Training is provided. The time commitment is just 1 hour per week, October through May. You can apply online at smartreading.org/volunteers. And there you go. That is the community calendar for this Saturday. We share it every day on your radio, also on our website, kwso.org, and on your phones with the KWSO app. For event information, check out KWSO's What's Up This Week video on our YouTube page, on our website, and screens in the Health and Wellness Center and the Family Resource Center Library. That's today's calendar. Now you two know what's going on.
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0: Yeah, how about that? That is Pipestone and Creek Singers with the Crow Hop. Good morning. Good Saturday morning to you. Thanks for listening to KWSO. Where I mentioned it in the community calendar, we have a new initiative called What's Up This Week, where we combine flyers for events on a weekly basis and then turn those into a video that we put on our website along with a PDF version of those flyers. Videos are also up at the library and the Family Resource Center and the Health and Wellness Center, with more coming soon. And you can always check out the video on the KWSO YouTube page.
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0: You are invited for senior lunch on Wednesday, October 21st at noon at the Warm Springs Senior Center. 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
3: 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You can refuse searches unless officers have a warrant or probable cause. 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Stay calm. 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

0: more likely to develop cancer or mental illness years later. Isolationism is a growing phenomenon in our nation. In 1900, 5% of households consisted of one person living alone. It reached 13% by 1960 and is 25% today. Our excuse for isolating ourselves is that we're too busy. We shouldn't be surprised when it catches up with us. The lesson should be obvious. Reaching out to others can help our bodies thrive. Such support helps to counteract the stresses that help to bring on the illness to start with. Simple survival and living longer may be a matter of simply reaching out. Mitch Anthony reminding you once again that life is whatever you make it.
1: The relationship between the U.S. government and tribal nations is one of great importance. Together, they create a third area of law known as tribal law. Within tribal law are acts, cases, decisions, and laws that focus on tribal nations, specifically determining their status and rights as a nation within the U.S. Certain laws are enacted to uphold tribal sovereignty, while others are enacted to undermine it. These acts should be learned and understood by tribal people because not only do they affect tribal rights, they can also affect a tribe's sovereignty and trust responsibility. I'm Annie and this is Know Your Tribes on KWSO.
2: In 1968, the Menominee Tribe versus United States case was heard by the Supreme Court. Within this case, the Menominee Tribe argued that even though the United States had terminated their tribe and reservation, they did not terminate their right to hunt and fish. During the process of termination, Congress failed to expressly exterminate the rights to hunt and fish, so therefore the Menominee tribe had not lost those rights regardless of their decision to terminate. The Supreme Court held that the Menominee tribe did in fact retain those rights due to the mistake of Congress not expressly terminating those rights at the time of their decision. With this decision, it allows tribal people the ability to retain certain rights that are not expressly terminated by Congress, as well as to make sure that Congress is specific in what decisions are made that affect a tribe. So unless Congress expressly eliminates a tribe's rights, those rights continue to be with the Indian people unless otherwise stated.
1: This information is gathered from the fourth edition book of The Rights of Indian and Tribes, written by Stephen L. Pavar. Understanding the tribal law is an important step to knowing what your rights are as a tribal member. This is Know Your Tribes on KWSO 91.9 FM.

Meskwaki Nation, contest song.

0: 91.9 FM KWSO, Meskwaki Nation, with a women's northern traditional song. Good morning to you. Thank you for tuning in to KWSO. I am the Will Man. 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
2: 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I'm Jared Marnow and this is Reclaimed. 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
10: This is Bird Note. Laugh, and the world laughs with you is an old saying. It's true for people, and for some parrots, too. Kias are large alpine parrots that live on New Zealand's South Island. They're the clowns of the parrot world. With olive-green plumage, a red rump, and a long, curved beak, these social birds are intelligent and playful. When they're playing, kias produce a distinct warbling call, a play call, that sounds and functions much like contagious laughter in humans. Scientists in Austria, who study how birds think and behave, wanted to test this idea. They recorded captive kias making those warbling calls, then traveled to New Zealand where they played the recordings for wild kias. Wild kias that had been playing began playing harder and even engaged birds that had not been playing at all. Scientists think the play call had an emotional effect on the birds. Hearing it seemed to put them in a playful mood, even when they were alone. For Bird Note, I'm Mary McCann. Bird Note gives you the sounds of birds every day, and you get the sights as well when you follow us on Instagram at Bird Note Radio.

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0: 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At the Back to School Barbecue was a resource fair where many travel departments and community partners from surrounding areas came together to share what they do and offer.
1: Hi, my name is Jason Williams. 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
0: That was the Central Oregon Health Council. Jefferson County School District and the Bridges School were there as well.
2: Hi, my name is Sue Taylor, and I'm with Jefferson County School District, and we are gathering community feedback. We like to hear from our parents and families what's going well in the school district and areas that they think we need to improve in. So families are doing the survey here, and their kids are spinning for prizes over here. And we're also promoting the 21st Century After School program that has here at the Warm Springs campus, at Bridges High School in Madras and at Madras High School.
3: This is Bridges High School, and we are the alternative school in Madras. Oh, and I'm Melissa Wheeler, the social studies teacher over there.
0: Head Start was there as well.
4: My name is Tyann. I'm a family service advocate for the Head Start program in Warm Springs. And we are up here recruiting for our last few opening spots for Head Start, which is going to start on September 14th.
0: That was the Central Oregon Health Council, Jefferson County School District, Bridges High School, and Head Start. I'm Neil Morningall, reporting for the Warm Springs program on 91.9 FM KWSO.
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0: That is the White Clay Singers with a song simply titled P. Good morning to you. It's Talking Drum here on KWS. So let's step away, you know, and find out what else you can do today.
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1: So the natives have taken this animal. Actually, most of our dances are animal related, and this is just one of them. Right now, the young ladies, right now, they're in a cocoon right now. It's a rites of passage dance from a young lady to a woman. And that passage is when they come out of that cocoon and they come out as butterflies. That's just one of the versions of this.

0: there, ladies and gentlemen. Let's give these young people a big round of applause.
1: 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That is Eagle Thunder with the butterfly dance, the social dance you often see here at different events in Warm Springs. 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

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One of your children is returning. 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

0: Ah, that's one from Earl Bullhead and the Common Man Singers. Good morning. It's Talking Drum you're listening to here on KWSO. Coming up at 8, we have the Wormsing's Language, Culture, and History Hour. And after that, it's Kids Tunes at 9 o'clock with sing-along songs and stories, plus a few tips for parents right here on 91.9 FM.
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3: We are very excited to be rolling out more formal scheduling. You can call down to the community health side of the clinic at 541-553-2352 and request to be seen by myself, Dr. Fry, or Reneva doing her elder care visits. I'm also supporting her in the elder care visits, but we will also have the capability of doing those annual preventative visits for any age, well child checks, so those preventative visits for kiddos, and I can also do integrative health consult appointments, which is looking at maybe lifestyle options would be probably the simplest way to explain that. So if people are interested in looking at that form of health, they can also schedule those appointments.
4: 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For other job opportunities, look online for Kaneda, Brightwood, Mohid Meadows, Mohid Ski Bowl, the Oregon Department of Employment, and the Columbia River Intertribal Fish Commission. The job report on KWSO is made possible by the OnTrack OHSU program. 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
1: Stands with Buffalo, Hank Stands. This song the group is going to sing was composed by the late Hank Stands. He was a good man. When this man sang songs, he sang from his heart, for the people. So in the memory of the late Hank Stands, the drum group is dedicating this.

0: 91.9 FM KWSO Scissor Tail and a Junior Grass Dance. Good morning. Thanks for tuning in to KWSO. 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You are invited for senior lunch on Wednesday, October 21st at noon at the Warm Springs Senior Center. The Oregon Geriatrics Workforce Enhancement Program will be presenting on an important topic, substance use disorders in older adults. 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
8: This is Our People and Mother Earth. I'm Waylon Winnishut. KWSO is turning 40. Since 1986, we've been proud to serve as public radio for the Confederated Tribes of Warm Springs. To get ready for this milestone, we've spent the past few months sharing classic broadcasts, community voices, and wisdom from our elders. In 2010, Warm Springs members of the Wasco tribe were convening to discuss chieftainship by talking about history and telling stories. That's why Ted Bruno shared these comments.
9: In the journal, they said when they got down to the Big Eddy country, which is across from Slido Falls and everything, that was one of the big, huge areas where the Wasco people lived at Slido, and all the way down to Cascade Locks and beyond. I think there were about three or four villages below Cascade Locks. The comment that they made was they ran into a people that seemed to be more of a business-minded people, because when they went to trade their boats in for horses, they felt they didn't get a fair trade because they didn't get as many horses for their boats that they felt they did. And when they came back a year later, they wanted to trade their horses and get their boats back. And then the Wasco people says, well, you don't have enough horses. We need more horses for the same boats that you traded last time. So that was quite interesting, and that brings a comment of staying one step ahead, so to speak. When they signed the treaty and everything, they says we want the chief to step ahead, and all these people step forth to sign the treaty. And those people that stepped forth and everything else were, in one comment, a chief, they were a spokesperson, their representative of their village tribe. So it's the same. What's interesting of what Udwy Nelson said, he realized that there are many important things to consider when selecting a new chief. And then in there, he made comment that he was elected on May 23rd, 1959. The key word in that phrase is elected, but that's just for consideration. What I want to have people understand, or whoever is ultimately going to be the chief, is that in the process of being the chief, Nelson was the chief for 50 years. One of the things that we consider is the chief who is that we are going to get going to be there for life? And if so, that person has to feel dedicated individually for life, because they have one heck of a responsibility.
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10: The Confederated Tribes of Warm Springs are three distinct tribes with three distinct languages. The Warm Springs tribe has the Itchiskeen or Sahaptan language. The Paiute tribe has the Numu language. The Wasco tribe has the Kix language. On the reservation, we have forest and rangeland that host a variety of different animals.
12: The bald eagle hangs out a lot around our rivers and lakes. The bald eagle is a really good fisherman, just like us. Kamamol is how you say bald eagle in Itchiskeen. Kamamol. Kamamol.
13: Bashia is how you say bald eagle in Numu. Bashia. Bashia.
14: Ichukchuk is how you say bald eagle in Kixt. Ichukchuk. Ichukchuk.
12: The black bear hangs out a lot in our forest. The black bear really likes to eat huckleberries, just like us. Miyawach is how you say black bear in Itchiskeen. Miyawach. Miyawach.
13: Wura'a is how you say black bear in Nuwa. Wura'a. Wura'a.
14: Iskintwa is how you say black bear in Kixt. Iskintwa. Iskintwa.
12: The chipmunk hangs out by the trees. The chipmunk gathers food and saves it for later, just like us. Mus is how you say chipmunk in Ichishkin. Mus. Mus.
13: Wora'a is how you say chipmunk in Nua. Wora'a. Wora'a.
14: Agusgus is how you say chipmunk in Kixt. Agusgus. Agusgus.
12: That ends today's lesson.
10: Language lessons for animals in the Ichishkin, Kixt, and Numu languages of the Confederated Tribes of Warm Springs. Thank you to Dallas Winneshut, Shayla Dwyer, and Selena Cooper, Warm Springs K-8 Academy language teachers, for recording this lesson.
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13: Itkaslagwach, mountains. 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Shungi, someone. Shungi. Iatomobile, car. 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Kutkut, to pick or gather. 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Dukst, ripe. Dukst. Patl, full. Patl. Slun, three. 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Kungi, how. Kungi. Dan, what. Dan. G, transforms a statement into a question. G. Ungi, by means of. Ungi. Squat, near. Squat. Quaba, there. Quaba. Aga, now. Aga. Kaya, no, not, don't. Kaya. Kadumpt amshuya.
15: Anshuya it katlagwach yumpt.
13: Dankuba amshgiucha.
15: Kutkut anshkduchama idunayach.
13: Dukschi aga idunayach.
15: Shungi nashgima dukst aga idunayach hairakba.
13: Kaya squap amuya iskin twamachba.
15: Now listen and repeat as we say each sentence and give the English translation.
13: Kadamt amshuya. Where are you all going to go? Kadamt amshuya.
15: Anshuya it katlagwach yamt. We are going to go to the mountains. Anshuya it katlagwach yamt.
13: Dankuba amshkilcha. What are you going to do there? Dankuba amshkilcha.
15: Kut kut anshkdukhama idunayach. We're going to pick huckleberries. Kut kut anshkdukhama idunayach.
13: Dukschi aga idunayach. Are the huckleberries ripe now?
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15: Shungi nashgima duxt aga idionayach hirakba. A little while ago, someone said the huckleberries are ripe at High Rock. Shungi nashgima duxt aga idionayach hirakba.
16: Kaya squap amuya iskin twamachba. 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
15: I atmobil ungi alma anshuya.
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15: 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I atmobil ungi alma anshuya.
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16: Kachba Skwon. I wonder where. 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Maybe or perhaps Dala Ach. Micah, you Micah Dikaga, right here. 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
15: Ich dimum, High Rock ba. Here we are, at High Rock. Ich dimum, High Rock ba.
16: Kach ba schon. 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
16: Kachba Alma Ku'u Alchucha. Where shall we gather to eat? Kachba Alma Ku'u Alchucha.
15: Shkab Alma Alchucha Iwichatba. Squab Iwikashpa. 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Skab Alma Alhocha Iwihatpa Squab Iwikashpa.
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19: She went to mattress.
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19: She went to mattress.
20: Mattress yabde goya.
18: Now that you have heard today's phrase, say it to yourself after you hear it again.
20: Mattress yabde goya. Mattress yabde goya.

0: The sentences you hear today are quite common in Kish, and before you know it, you'll start picking out words you understand that your elders are speaking. Not only will you feel good, your elders will feel good too.
1: Kungi. What? Kungi. Done. What? Done. Kachba. Where? Kachba. Kanchich. When? Kanchich. Kadamt. To where? Kadamt. Kanchich amuya amcholchol mama. When will you go eat? Kanchich amuya amcholchol mama. Kanchich alma kaduch. When? Tomorrow? Kanchich alma kaduch. Kanchich amuya. When will you go? Kanchich amuya. Kanchich imidimam. When did you get here? Kanchich imidimam. Kanchich witach alma ayam goglaya. When will I see you again? Kanchich witach alma ayam goglaya. Kanchich gama gitka amigabu. When did you get your coat? Kanchich gama gitka amigabu. Kanchich lkun. Don't know when. Kanchich lkun.
0: What a good lesson. Before you know it, you'll learn to address questions to others and start feeling comfortable with talking Kix with friends and loved ones.
2: 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I am the Will Man. 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
8: The Butterfly Dance Song. From the Tribal Cultural Archives, this song and its dance help teach several things. How things were created by the Creator. How the butterfly came to be. Of death and of sorrow and of hope. for a new or resurrected life.

0: colds and other respiratory illnesses. What else can I do to protect myself and others from measles and other viruses? Up to 9 in 10 people who are not vaccinated for measles will become infected if they are close to an infected person. It is the most contagious virus known to humans. The MMR vaccine is highly effective in preventing measles. It is safe and prevents devastating outbreaks. Vaccination helps protect the child who is vaccinated, and high vaccination rates protect those who are unable to be vaccinated, who are most vulnerable. Those most at risk are unvaccinated individuals or infants, immunosuppressed individuals, and pregnant women. The best way to protect yourself and others you care about is to get vaccinated.
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1: The Huckleberry Feast is always held in the summertime around July or August.
2: Asapalwihana wilnu na shat mipa. 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
2: 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Anaku iwa patuk nami outni tekwatat wilnu iwa napt aniyau.
1: When the sacred food is set, it is the last one on the food line.
2: Anaku iwa patuk nami outni tekwatat wilnu iwa napt aniyau. 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
1: The ladies that are chosen ones are the ones that take care of the sacred foods.
2: Ayatma pawa tuskni nakt kwan nintla tamanitna kuhanitna.
3: Follow along closely and pronounce the words that are of interest to you.
2: Chi pawa waltaik slama ku wawanasha slama.
1: These are singers and drummers.
2: Chi pawa waltaik slama ku wawanasha slama. 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
1: All the berry pickers and their helpers will learn how to set the tables with the tule mats and dishes, and the rest of the sacred foods and other foods.
2: Tlach tamani slama pashukata aushnicht kichle patukt tikai ko tkwatat. 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
1: The young boys will pour the sacred water into the cups.
2: 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Auna ashukwata walptaikt.
1: We will all learn the songs and sing to rejoice.
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1: Huckleberries are a very sacred food from way back when they first started discovering our foods. This is why we have a feast first before going out to gather for the winter use.
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0: Awa khuyach ku pamasapakit tamani slami in piwi slami ku tikwaim slami. 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
0: Ayat mami awa wati walptaikt ku tanaimutumt au ku tamanit wewununa. 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
1: The men also are to sing and say prayers before they go out to catch the first fish and the deer.
0: Awinch mami awa wati wapteikt ku tanaimutumt au ku intiwit ku tikwaimt.
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0: Older sister, when referring to her, can be used by both men and women, girls and boys.
1: Pat. Nana.
0: Older sister, when addressing her, used by both male and female.
1: Nana. A sip.
0: Younger sister, when referring to her, used by women and girls.
1: A sip. Leah.
0: Younger sister, when addressing her, used only by women and girls.
1: Leah. Uts.
0: Younger sister, when referring to her, used by men and boys in this meaning.
1: Uts. 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
1: Tachin twai. Piap.
0: Older brother when referring to him, used by women and girls and boys and men too.
1: Piap. Yaya.
0: Older brother when addressing him, used by men and boys and women and girls.
1: Yaya. Pachd.
0: Younger brother when referring to him, used by women and girls.
1: Pachd. Lupa.
0: Younger brother when addressing him, used by women and girls.
1: Lupa. Luka.
0: Younger brother when referring to him, used only by men and boys.
1: Luka.
0: Younger brother when addressing him, used only by men and boys.
1: Pumped.
0: Brother's son, used by women and girls.
1: Pumped.
0: As you can see, there are a lot of names for brothers and sisters.
2: 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It's one of our many special programs. We also feature special music programming in the evenings on the weekends. Last night, it was a music mix, the Friday night music mix. Tonight, you can catch the Saturday night oldies show. And tomorrow, be sure to tune in to Beale Street Caravan at 7. That's the Sounds of Memphis. And then our country music mix with the Honky Tonk Show at 8 o'clock. 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
3: Today is September 19th. On this day in 1796, U.S. President Washington's farewell address was published. 1957, the U.S. conducted its first underground nuclear test. The test took place in the Nevada desert. And 1985, an earthquake registering 8.1 on the Richter scale hit the Mexico City area. About 6,000 people were killed. A look at a local happening on this day in the past is coming up in just a moment.
4: 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In order to receive important updates from the district, please ensure your contact information is up to date by checking with your children's school. And now back to On This Day in Local History from the Jefferson County School District 509J here on KWSO.
3: From the September 19th, 1940 edition of the Madras Pioneer. The new Chief Theater, modernly equipped to the last detail, will be open here late Friday afternoon, coinciding with the Jefferson County Fair. Initial picture to be shown is Allegheny Uprising, starring John Wayne. Admission prices are adults, 35 cents, children under 12, 10 cents. No effort has been spared in the equipment of the theater to give the customers every convenience. In every case, the latest comfort devices have been installed. Entering the theater, one is impressed with the beauty of the foyer. The auditorium is custom-built to allow perfect sight and seating capacity. A modern air conditioning unit is being installed and tested. The management stated that it is almost beyond the realm of possibility that so much air will ever be needed, but felt that it is better to have more than is necessary if the situation ever arose. Approximately 300 spring cushion seats are in the theater. The screen has been scientifically engineered so as to provide for the maximum of seeing ease from every seat in the theater. This, with the perfect incline of the auditorium, makes for all seats to be equally good for vision. In the booth, the latest type of simplex projectors are installed. An invisible coating, one molecule in thickness, is over them, which bans reflect light and prohibits a haze on the projected screen, which is heretofore always been noticeable on the screen. Modernistic, well-equipped, and painstakingly constructed, the Chief Theater is another monument to the growth of Madras and Jefferson County. September 19th, 1940.
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6: Understanding the negative effects of alcohol use is a first step in becoming a healthier community. The abuse of alcohol can lead to alcohol use disorder, which is a brain disease that impairs your ability to stop or control alcohol use regardless of social, occupational, or health consequences. Do you drink longer than you intend? Do you continue to drink even if it causes troubles with your family? Do you experience withdrawal symptoms when not drinking? If the answer to any of these questions is yes, you should seek help. Know that heavy long-term alcohol use can lead to inflammation of the liver and cirrhosis. Excessive drinking can also lead to an increased risk of heart attack, high blood pressure, and irregular heartbeat. We as a community must learn more about alcohol abuse and how to support those struggling with addiction. We need to start having more conversations about doing something different to prevent alcohol abuse.
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12: The Warm Springs Reservation was created by treaty in 1855. The Native people who lived along the Columbia River in Middle Oregon were relocated to the 640,000-acre reservation, changing their daily lives and seasonal routines. For thousands of years, our people of the Big River used canoes as a way to travel up, down, and across the river. These canoes were carved from very old cedar trees in the steep valleys of the gorge. Since our relocation to the inlands, we have lost our connection to the art of the canoe and have recently begun to revive this sacred tradition.
13: The canoes were very important to natives of the Columbia Plateau and had been used by our people for thousands of years to get across the river, go up and down the river. They were also used to acknowledge people of leadership. And way back in the old days, it's been said and is even documented that those of higher status within different bands or tribes, some of them would even be buried in a canoe, where they would take a canoe and cut it in half and then cover a deceased leader with the canoe and then cover the rest of it with rocks.
12: Many have forgotten our ways as canoe people, and the ones who have not are working to bring back the canoe to the Warren Springs community. Know Your Tribes on Warren Springs Community Radio, 91.9 FM, KWSO.

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1: Redemption, forgiveness, and purpose is often part of the road for inmates who strive to live better lives. It's the inner healing and moral understanding of what they need to do in order to walk a good path. Native Americans have gone through generational trauma where drugs and alcohol have become false cure to the pain and sadness they endured. Many lost their way as they were stripped from their identities, history, and culture during the several attempts by the U.S. to assimilate or extinguish their existence.
2: In 2016, Native American incarceration rates were estimated to be about 50% more than white and 30% higher than the overall majority population. The Religious Freedom Restoration Act of 1993 prohibits government action from substantially burdening the free exercise of religion unless 1. It has a compelling governmental interest and 2. Is in the least restrictive means.
1: The prison systems are concerned that the Native American items may be an issue in terms of safety or be ineffective. But then, can it not be argued that the Bible does not help to reconcile or that the cross can be used as a weapon? This may sound absurd, but this is the light in which people are viewing the Native American ceremonial items.
2: In Tederud v. Gilman, 1974, it was rejected that a person's hair length was not the least restrictive means. As stated by Fordman, the U.S. has failed to recognize Indian religions as being equal and prohibited their free exercise due to their inability to understand the significance of their sacred ways of life.
1: In order for Native Americans to heal, the U.S. must acknowledge and honor their way of life. They must be able to allow the people to heal in their ways in which they have done so years before the Europeans arrived. Therefore, the religious freedom of Native Americans in prison institutions, as well as all races, is crucial in their healing and path to redemption.
0: It is important to understand the importance of ceremonial healing for Indigenous people within the prison system and to help them on their path of healing. The question to think about is, should there be barriers to access ceremonial items or practices in the prison system? Information on this lesson is provided by the resources and educators of the University of Oklahoma's Indigenous Peoples Law Program. 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
1: Paiute lesson.
0: Nellie Edwin.
1: Everyday phrases.
0: Shuwa Tabin. Ha'u'u Maniwan.
1: What are you doing?
0: Ha'u'u Maniwan. Hima'u Hane. Hima'u Matabu.
1: What are you making?
0: Hima'u Matabu. Hano'u Mi'a.
1: Where are you going?
0: Hano'u Mi'a. Ha'u Tap Manik.
1: What are we going to do?
0: Ha'u Tap Manik. Do you want water?
1: Upasukwai. Uropisukwai.
0: Do you want coffee?
1: Uropisukwai. Hano'u Tzida.
0: Where is your cup?
1: Hano'u Tzida. Ma'u Pisha.
0: That's good.
1: Ma'u Pisha.
0: Bahi Debin.
1: Let's review the numbers.
0: Shuwei.
1: One.
0: Shuwei. Wahai.
1: Two.
0: Wahai. Bahi.
1: Three.
0: Bahi. Watsikwe.
1: Four.
0: Watsikwe. Manigi.
1: Five.
0: Manigi. Napahi.
1: Six.
0: Napahi. Natakwatsikwe.
1: Seven.
0: 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Nami watsikwe.
1: Eight.
0: 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Sumu karup.
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0: 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Sumu wanoi.
1: Ten.
0: Sumu wanoi. What's it, Davin?
1: Let's review the colors.
0: Nana atajutatava. Ipuhi.
1: Purple.
0: Ipuhi. Atsa.
1: Red.
0: Atsa. Toha.
1: White.
0: Toha. Oha.
1: Yellow.
0: Oha. Iji.
1: Gray.
0: Iji. Onits.
1: Orange.
0: On it. Puhi.
1: Green.
0: Puhi. Puhi.
1: Blue.
0: Puhi. Tuhu.
1: Black.
0: Tuhu. Ikwits.
1: Brown.
0: Ikwits.
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0: Paiute lesson.
2: Things to do in a kitchen. 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
1: Tibo.
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1: 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Ya adibo kumaba gatipani.
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1: Hano utibo. Stove.
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1: Stove. Issues a stove and it.
0: The stove is very hot.
1: Issues a stove and it. Is a stove bishamazial.
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1: Is a stove bishamazial. Hano is stove naninaka.
0: How much did your stove cost?
1: Hano is a stove naninaka. Sano.
0: Cooking pot.
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1: Uha papa o sano kayo. Kasano washao.
0: Please wash the pot.
1: Kasano washao. Makasano kwaya hanio.
0: Put it in the cooking pot.
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1: Hano utibo. Stove. Issues a stove and a edit.
0: The stove is very hot.
1: Issues a stove and a edit. Is a stove bishamazel.
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1: Is a stove bishamazel. Hano a stove naninaka.
0: How much did your stove cost?
1: Hano is a stove naninaka. 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
0: Cooking pot.
1: Sano. Uha papa o sano kayo.
0: Do you have a big cooking pot?
1: Uha papa o sano kayo. Kasano washao.
0: Please wash the pot.
1: Kasano washao. Makasano kwaya hanio.
0: Put it in the cooking pot.
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0: 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At the 2026 Back to School Barbecue Resource Fair, booths were set up and sharing details about what their program is able to offer. The Community Wellness Center was there and had a lot of things to share with the start of youth sports and upcoming events at the center for fall activities.
1: Hey, this is the Warm Springs Community
2: Support the Cause
1: Wellness Center booth. Today we're trying to get parents to sign up their kids for after-school recreation or just sign their waiver for to work out at the community center. We're handing out T-shirts of old events that we've had throughout the years. Oh, we do have flyers of our events coming up and flyers that we have for our weekly programs, after-school programs coming up.
3: My name's Hamley. I'm a GST, basically a fitness coordinator. I do activities with the youth, usually from 3 to 4, and then other activities from 5 to 7. So I'll find games to do, keep them busy, keep them active, help promote a healthy lifestyle.
4: Hi, my name is Roseanne Scott. I am a sports and athletic coordinator. Right now we're getting ready for flag football coming up next week. Okay, we're going to be doing that down at the Pymshire Fields. Also, we have just excited for the kids to come back to recreation. Schools are coming, got after school programs going to be hitting here pretty soon, and just excited for the kids to come back.
5: We're with the Community Wellness Center and the Recreation Department. 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So that's from September to December and from January to June. Cornhole challenges on Wednesdays. Cornhole challenge on Wednesdays, cartoon and popcorn Mondays, Carol's Room Arts and Crafts Monday. We're going to be doing movie nights in the social hall again, and a little garden time. And then moving into save the dates for October, again we'll continue with the snack attacks, Carol's Room Arts and Crafts, spooky arts and crafts, pumpkin painting on Thursday the 1st with a dinner, and we'll have pumpkins for the first 80 children that come. Spooky movie night. Ooh. Pumpkin patch fun trip. Halloween parade is on Wednesday the 14th. And the theme this year is the new Addams Family. Ooh, it's going to be fun. Halloween dance on Saturday the 17th. The Great Pumpkin Party's Wednesday. Zombie walk and lunch on Friday, October 30th. The trunk or treat. The carnival and bingo Saturday on October 31st. And we will be having a spooky Indian night out as well.
0: That was the community wellness staff at the Back to School Barbecue Resource Fair. I'm Neil Morningall reporting for the Warm Springs program on 91.9 FM KWSO.
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1: The names for body parts is a basic part of learning any language. The Warm Springs Culture and Heritage Language teachers who work at the Warm Springs K-8 Academy share these lessons on how to say different body parts in the Warm Springs or Itchiskeen language, the Paiute or Numu language, and the Wasco or Kix language.
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3: So Buh is how you say hair in Nuwa. So Buh. Inaltklut is how you say in Kixt. Inaltklut, Inaltklut.
2: Eyes in Itchiskeen, Achush, Achush.
3: Boy is how you say eyes in Nuwa. Boy, boy. Iskhus is how you say eyes in Kixt. Ischus, ischus.
2: In Itchiskeen or Warm Springs, nose is said nushnu, nushnu.
3: Movie is how you say nose in Nuwa. Movie, movie. Igutch is how you say nose in Kixt. Igutch, igutch.
2: Is how you say mouth in Itchiskeen.
3: Dupa is how you say mouth in Nuwa. Dupa, dupa. Iquachshut is how you say mouth in Kixt. Iquachshut, iquachshut.
2: Mishu is how you say ears in Itchiskeen. Mishu, mishu.
3: Naka is how you say ears in Nuwa. Naka, naka. Sluchimach is how you say ears in Kixt. Sluchimach, sluchimach.
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There are things we can do on our own and together to help us stay healthy in all kinds of weather. In the winter, it snows and we still go outside to play in the cold and go for a slide. We like to spend time with our cuddle at night. We turn off the TV and turn on the light. No videos or phones, no screen time at all. She tells us stories and we have a ball. We go to the longhouse when powwow time comes. We pull out our best moves and dance to the drums. The outfits, the feathers, the sound of the beat, the bells and the jingles as we move our feet. When springtime comes, we go out to dig. Traditional foods like luksh, piahe, and sawik. Finding the roots on the ground where they sprout to dig with a cuppin is a healthy workout. In the longhouse kitchen, the cooks make a meal. There's salmon and roots, salads and deer. We all sit together, the elders and youth. Before we can eat, we drink water and choosh. We like to go fishing to catch salmon and trout. Rivers, lakes, creeks, we get out and about. Hike in and picnic, we catch what we can. We cook some for dinner and we take some to Graham. Video gaming is fun, but there are all kinds of games. Board games, dice, checkers, no game is the same. Playing cards at the table can be lots of fun. Outside, play baseball and hit a home run. Dancing is fun when our powwow comes around. I like to grand entry at the Payumsha grounds. Daytime is hot and evenings get cold. Dancing is for everyone, for all, young and old. We walk sometimes to go up to the store. Run down the court playing hoops when we're bored. Summertime days are so nice outside. For fun and to move it, go for a ride. Out in the woods, you find huckleberries. Sometimes there are lots and sometimes not many. Always delicious, pick hard, purple hands, berry bushes, baskets, pails, and coffee cans. Winter is coming and we need to cut logs. Stacking split firewood is a physical job. We'll stay warm on cold nights by doing this chore. In the fall, time is spent working outdoors. Autumn days get shorter. We are cozy at home. Sometimes we read together, sometimes on our own. Getting lost in a story, reading a good book. Giving devices a break, less screen time looks.

0: 91.9 FM KWSO. Welcome to Kids Tunes on a Saturday morning. Hope you're having a good Saturday morning. I'm the Will Man. Happy to have you along here for the journey. It is time to dive in, and there's some events going on and things taking place, and you need to know about them. Let's find out what they are.
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12: What's that noise? It sounds like a growl. Oh, it's the big bad wolf. What are you up to today, Mr. Wolf?
13: I've been looking to scare someone all day, but I can't find anyone. Where have they all gone?
12: Do you always have to scare someone? Can't you be nice and friendly?
13: I don't want to ruin my reputation. After all, I'm supposed to be the meanest and nastiest wolf around. Why, what would people think of me if I started doing nice things? I'd be left out of everything. What would stories like the Three Little Pigs and Little Red Riding Hood be without me? I'm an important wolf.
12: Well, I guess that's true. Although there are people who are not afraid of you.
13: Who are they? I want to know so I can scare them.
12: I'm not supposed to tell, but they did write a song for you. They asked me to sing it for you the next time we met. Here goes.
14: Did you ever see the big bad wolf, big bad wolf, big bad wolf? 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

0: 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We'll chase him away.
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Good morning. You're listening to Kids Tunes here on KWSO. Don't forget, coming up at 9 o'clock, it is Ira Glass and This American Life, followed at 11 with Rosanna Deerchild.

0: that a youth may encounter. A protective factor is an impact that is positive and that helps connect a young person in a good way to their family and community. It is important to recognize that everyone is different when it comes to risk and protective factors. We all have differing amounts of strengths and weaknesses, and it is okay to acknowledge that. The only thing that does matter is that everyone is capable of being resilient, whether they know it or not. Resiliency helps with recovering from difficulties or challenges and helps with moving forward.
1: Full of energy and imagination, a four-year-old still counts on their parents as they continue to develop. Check to see if your four-year-old has hit these milestones. She needs 10 to 12 hours of sleep each night. She uses a spoon, fork, and dinner knife skillfully. Your child can dress herself without much help. 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
14: When you are learning addition facts, the numbers to be added together are called add-ins. Is called the sum. You can change the order of the add-ins around, but the sum will remain the same.

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4: Graham grew up in a working-class town north of England. And when he was 11 or 12, his family moved into one of the first houses in a new development that was being built. And it was kind of hitting the jackpot for him at that age. Because all around, everywhere, were homes under construction, which I remember this from construction sites in our neighborhood when I was a kid. It was so incredibly fun.
5: This became my new playground.
4: This is Graham.
5: So I would, you know, climb on the scaffolding, do a bit of kind of amateur gymnastics, but also build stuff. And the big thing amongst us kids was lighting fires. And, you know, there was tar paper was one thing that burnt very nicely.
4: There's actually all kinds of trouble to get into. Bricks and boards to play with and wet concrete to write in. They'd find food the workers left and cigarettes, which they would smoke. Once they found a porn magazine. And one day Graham was there alone and he had this great idea. He put together a little makeshift seesaw, or as he calls it, a teeter-totter, with a plank of wood balanced on a brick at the center. He put another brick on one end of the plank. And his idea was to drop something really heavy, really, really heavy, onto the other end of the plank from a great height to find out just how far he could send that brick catapulting into space. So to accomplish this, he set up his teeter-totter by some scaffolding.
5: So I climbed up on the scaffolding and I carried up this kind of massive piece of curbing stone. I'm guessing around 25 pounds.
4: So you are how high up?
5: Probably at the sort of second floor window level. So what, 15 feet, 12 feet?
4: He carefully tries to line up the stone directly above the near end of the seesaw, below down on the ground. And then he dropped the stone.
5: It landed perfectly. I really had lined this up pretty well. And the brick launched. And the following few moments are probably the most vivid memory I have of my childhood. I was obviously watching to see what the brick would do, because that was the experiment, really, to sort of follow that in its journey.
4: But the brick, it didn't move at all like he thought. He thought it was going to arc into the air like a rocket. Instead, it just seemed to be getting bigger and bigger.
5: I now have an image in my head of this brick just getting larger and larger as it headed right towards my face. I even remember very vividly that the brick had, the construction of the brick had three circular holes in it, and I can still picture them now as they headed towards me.
4: In a kind of slow motion way?
5: Yes, very much so. I feel like that memory is minutes when obviously it was just not even a second. So I believe instinctively jerked my head back as this brick came directly towards my face. And I have a very clear memory of the kind of sound and the wind, and even I believe the brick, as it flew past me, flicked my fringe.
4: The fringe of your hair?
5: Yeah, and it sort of whistled as it went. Even when I throw my dog's ball now, which has a little whistle device in it, that memory comes back to me.
4: This moment was stunning. Like nothing like this had ever happened to him.
5: And I remember having to sit down for actually quite a few minutes to recover. I really felt like, you know, and probably for the first time that, you know, I was inches away from death. And I remember walking home in some state of shock afterwards. You know, I used to wonder if the brick had actually hit me and killed me. You know, maybe I'd fallen off the scaffolding or something. I used to wonder, you know, when the crime scene investigators came to look, what would they make of the whole setup? Would they even understand what had happened?
4: Right.
5: You know,
4: right. Like, you got hit by a brick. Like, where did it come from?
5: Yeah. You know, this this dead child who laying in a building site. And, you know, there was the teeter-totter there, but I even had this sort of vision of what if my body fell forward and, you know, destroyed the little structure that I'd made down there? And how did I get hit under the chin with a brick? And where's the brick? You know, what the forensics would have made of the whole setup.
4: That's the thing, right? Your own death, that is not bad enough on its own. There's the whole question of the forensics afterwards. What people will make of it. It's weird to think that they'll stare at the scene of your death, look at the objects scattered around you, and get it all wrong. And get you wrong. That's the bigger thing, right? The bigger question after you're gone isn't just how it happened, but you. Your motives, your state of mind. What to make of you. And your whole life. Your good qualities, your bad ones. Today in our program, we have three stories of people who embark on this kind of forensics for beginners, trying to understand somebody's death, bumbling their way through whatever scraps of evidence they can get their hands on. Old text messages, handwritten notes, stuff that frankly seems so puny compared to the task at hand. 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
1: This American Life. Today's show is a rerun. Act One. So we begin today with a woman whose sister has died, and she has questions. The woman's name is Nadia Bowers, and she wrote this to somebody who she thinks might be of help. Here's Nadia.
2: Dear dealer. Hey, man, what's up? I'm saying man because that's my guess as to what you are. All the people blowing up my sister's phone, offering and seeking drugs, were men. Brian, Jerry, Eric, and my personal favorite, baby Jesus. I can make a graph charting the meeting of particular men with misfortune for my sister. It's a safe bet you're just another data point, one among many, part of a pattern, but distinguished because you're the last data point. You're the one who killed her. And dealer, it just seemed like the right title for you since I don't know your name. We can be informal here, right? You don't have to call me Miss or Mrs. Definitely don't call me ma'am. My sister called me Nod. My sister Sasha, who I believe you knew. What did you call her? I hope you didn't call her Saj, because that's what a lot of people who loved her called her. And I find it hard to believe that you loved her. Did you know her well enough to care for her? Or did you hardly know her? When we were little, we sometimes called one another after the food we gave our cats. She was tender victual, and I was chef's blend. Did you even call her by her name? Or was it Lady? Or maybe you had a nickname for her, like Purple, the color of her car, the one she was found in. Keeping with our informal tone, I won't call you Mister, I'll just call you my man, because that is what you are. You are mine, man. The one I want to talk to. The one I am seeking. The only one who knows some very important things about how my sister died. You are quite possibly the last person who saw her alive, and I'm a little jealous. As for me, you don't have to call me by my name. You can just call me the sister.

0: think about you all the time, almost every day. I feel like I deserve to know you, like I deserve to have at least 5 minutes of your time, 5 minutes alone with you. This is me tying you to a chair so we can think about some things together. Are you still alive? I feel like you are, and I'm angry about that. But then if I learned who you were and that you were dead, I might be angry about that too. I think about hurting you, and when I imagine the violence I could commit, it alarms me. It's important to me that you know some things. I want you to see who you messed with, know who you destroyed. Sasha was a valedictorian of her high school class. She studied psychology at Yale. She was bold. I was her apprentice. She gave me my taste in music. Riding around in her Ford Escort, she'd slip in a cassette explaining the difference between Funkadelic and Parliament. One of my most prized possessions is a cassette tape where we taped ourselves on mushrooms sitting in my room. I was a senior in high school. She was home from college for Christmas vacation.
1: Stop. What are you laughing at?
0: That's Sasha asking me what I'm laughing at. Nothing, I tell her. We stared as my grandmother's watercolors on my wall started to blur.
2: Oh my God! It's like, you know what it looks like right now? It looks like all these different planes, like these different...
1: Yeah.
0: We burned Nag Champa incense and cracked ourselves up about things we called social experiments. These were basically fantasies about ways we could be completely inappropriate in situations where certain contained behavior was expected, like the public library.
2: You go to the library and pull all the books off the shelves.
0: That's me screaming. When I listen to the tape, I hear a self-assured Sasha. She's in control. I'm her little sister, overjoyed to have her full attention, trying to impress her with my wisdom, and also be her court jester. Sasha tells me a story about this horse she knew that she called a total bitch. Not safe to have around people. And then this girl from the Special Olympics showed up in the barn and threw her arms around the horse's neck. And the horse stayed calm.
3: It was, right on her shoulder, and everybody was, waiting for her to just, take a bite out of this chick, and it was, she knew. She just, sat there.
1: Did she bite people?
3: Yes.
1: Oh, yeah. That's why it was so cool that she did this.
3: Right! You idiot.
1: That is
3: true. So I bet she did kind of know, though, that this wasn't the right time to be an ass.
1: Is there ever a good time to...
3: No, I didn't mean that.
0: Is there ever a good time to be an ass? I'm asking her.
3: Okay, I'm gonna try to tell her.
0: I've done the math, and as of March 11th, 2018, at 6:49 p.m., I have lived longer than my sister. I have walked the earth more seconds than my big sister, who was born 2.5 years before me. This does not make sense. You have knocked the universe off course. My husband would say, "Take it easy, Encyclopedia Brown," as he watched me walk around with her phone, trying to reconstruct her last days, reading texts, listening to messages, making notes, trying to figure out who you are, my man. I was hoping to finally understand the part of her life that she refused to share with me at the end. It infuriated me that she kept getting texts after she died. Like this one from Brian. "Hey, any of the shirts around?" My hand shaking, I responded, "You should f*** off. This is Sasha's sister and she died. Go get your drugs somewhere else, you piece of f***." Or this one from Frankie. "Any news? Got sleepies." When there was no response, he wrote, "Must be dead." I wrote back to Frankie, "Actually, she is dead. F*** off. This is her sister. You'll have to and get your drug somewhere else." So, my man, are you one of the guys she talked to and texted with on her last day? Are you the ex-boyfriend who kept harassing her? The one who introduced her to OxyContin? That guy? Are you the friend who told me how sorry he was that Sasha died and that it was a hot day and maybe her windows were rolled up and she suffocated during a nap in her car? Are you one of those friends I ran into who didn't have the decency to show up for her memorial? One of those people? Were you feeling guilty about something? Here's something that's been eating at me for a while. I read that you actually don't mind when people die from something you were selling because it tells the hardcore users that the high is really powerful. The high of heroin mixed with fentanyl. Fentanyl, which is up to 100 times more potent than morphine. 100 times more potent than the drug given to my father when he was dying from cancer. So a death from this stuff is like a calling card, is that true? Did my sister's obituary bring in business for you? Her body was burned, cremated at 1,800 degrees. I don't like picturing that, but I do. Aside from my own body, hers was probably the other female body I knew the best. Lean, taut, muscular. She rode horses. She was fearless, always wanting to ride the ones that were trouble. She could lose her saddle and gallop at a flat run like a wild woman, gripping the horse's mane with her hand. Her leg muscles were iron cables. She used to put me in the vice, a move inspired by our love of the WWF wrestlers. She would wrap her brawny legs around me and squeeze until I almost couldn't breathe. My mother always called Sasha the daughter with a bleeding heart. At one point when she was working in New Haven, you would walk down the street with her, and she knew all the homeless people by name. If you were driving with her, she would jerk the car to the side of the road, get out, leaving the car door swinging open, and call to the man or woman to see if they were okay, if they needed anything. That was her life's work. She was actually a clinical social worker with 2 master's degrees in social work and public health. For the last 5 or so years of her life, she had trouble keeping jobs. She had trouble committing to anything. How old are you? Were you my sister's age? Younger? Did you know she was 44? Maybe that seems old to you, but it's not. She looked older since she started using, but before, my man, she was gorgeous, sexy. She probably met you at your place, or the Taco Bell parking lot in her filthy car, baseball cap, picked at skin, too much eyeliner, so maybe you could never imagine that. But she was. Ask anyone who knew her. Ask the multitude of men who knew her. Ask the ones I would like to line up against a wall execution style and actually execute. Ask her first mind of a boyfriend at age 14 and the obsessive one that followed in high school. Ask the professors, married men, random men, apparent friends, the one who first gave her crack, the OxyContin. Ask her coach who slept with the young women on his team and pulled her into a coke-fueled party scene while she was still a teenager. He denies all this today. I find myself fixated on the men. They circle her memory like these loser deadbeat ghosts or something. How dare they have the nerve to be alive?

0: July 31st, 2015, the day she died, she had just seen her drug counselor. This was maybe 3:30 p.m. I'm glad that she saw her counselor that day. They loved one another very much. At 4 o'clock, she has a 47-second outgoing call to Alan. At 4:02, there is an incoming call from Alan for 54 seconds. At 4:08, she calls Gary for 1 minute, then Gary calls her back at 4:20, and they talk for 42 seconds. At 4:27, she calls Gary again, and they talk for 41 seconds. At 4:39, she has an outgoing call to Tim for 1 second. At 4:40, she has a call out to Jerry for 1 minute. Are you Alan, Gary, Tim, Jerry? Were you the last one to talk to her? Did you see her too? Were you with her? Both her windows were rolled down. Had someone been in her passenger seat? Were you with her when she died and you got scared and ran? Tell me, what were her last moments like? What was she saying before? Did you watch her die? Her autopsy says 6:54 p.m. is the time of death. Sometime between 4:40 and 6:54, Sasha inhaled the drugs that killed her. She hated needles. She was found in her car in the parking lot of a seafood restaurant off I-95. The detective on the scene happened to be an old high school friend. He told me that he thought she had probably used, felt sleepy, and needed to pull over. I just wonder if she knew what was happening, or did she really just think she was going to take a little nap? I don't want her to have known what was happening. I don't want her to have been scared. If I'm going to be honest here, am I going to be honest here? Maybe I don't want to believe that you deserve my empathy. I don't want to look you in the eye because you may not look much different than my sister. You may be sick, needing to get high just to maintain some equilibrium. You may have been her friend. I may have even met you. You may have called her Saj. You may have loved her. God help you if you loved her. To be fair, my sister dealt too. As I was writing this to you, my husband offered me a gentle reminder of this fact. It was mainly so she could use. There's longhand addition and subtraction in the back of her daybook with people's initials, how much they owed or paid her, how much she owed and paid in return. It's chump change, really. Written a few times as me free. Drugs were her pay. This was not high-rolling dealing. This was survival. When my husband reminded me that my sister was dealing too, I quickly defended her. Yeah, but she never killed anyone. He said again, gently, you don't know that. I was stunned. It's true. I didn't know that. And the fact is, she could have killed someone. My worst fear when she was alive was that she would be driving around high and kill someone. The idea of her killing someone kept me up at night. I often thought about having her followed, so curious I was about what her days were like, where she would go. I was once driving to visit her and my mother, thinking about how I could spy on her, when there was a traffic slowdown on I-95, a few exits away from our hometown. On the radio, they said there was an accident up ahead. My mind went to my sister. Had she caused it? I pulled up in the traffic jam right behind a purple car. I gasped. It was Sasha. Here was my chance to play detective. She moved to the right lane and the middle one I was in began to pull forward. I was at risk of being seen, so I decided to not try to hide. I pulled up next to her, ready to make a stupid face and stare at her until she felt my presence. To my horror, she looked half asleep. Her head was back, her eyes at half-mast. I couldn't believe she was able to drive a car. My heart started racing and I pulled in behind her, as if that might shield other cars from her. I followed her all the way home to her house, trying to steer her car with my body like a bowling ball headed for the gutter. She was still living in her own place with an ex-boyfriend turned best buddy, not yet evicted and forced to live with my mother during the last year of her life. I pulled into her street and watched her drive into her driveway. I wanted to follow her in, barge into the apartment that she never let me enter. But I froze, because I didn't know what I'd do once I was inside. Deliver some Joan of Arc, Oprah, Hulk Hogan speech? Like she'd go for that? So I did nothing. I told myself, she's going to an outpatient clinic. She has a therapist, a drug counselor, all these professionals helping her. But unfortunately, she also had you. And here's the thing, my man. I need you too. I know that. I know what I'm doing here. Because of you, I get to say, if it weren't for that guy... Because of you, I don't have to blame her. Because of you, I can nod my head when people tell me there's nothing I could have done. But I don't know if that's true. I did try. My family tried. Interventions, honesty, confrontation, rejection, love. She once told my parents that out of anyone in the world, she cared most about what I thought of her. I ache at the possibility that if anyone in the world could have saved her, it was me. But to save her, I would have had to go to her, live with her, make it my life. I would have had to physically remove her from her life and stand guard at the door holding a shotgun. I would have had to somehow wrestle her denial, get her to finally go to her knees and raise the white flag. But I got engaged. I got pregnant. Today, whenever I tell someone about my violent feelings towards you, they inevitably say, well, if it wasn't him, it would have been someone else. If it wasn't him, it would have been some other guy. But my question is, why did it have to be anyone at all? Why should my comfort be that there would have been another one? That all we can expect from life is a game of whack-a-mole, but with people. I can't accept that. Because you know what, man? It was you. And yeah, I'm raging at you so I don't have to rage at myself or my sister to save myself from falling into a sad heap on the ground. So yeah, I'm using you. I don't care. None of this is fair, my man. So you. You because you're still here and there will never be another her. You because I will always think about you. You are my dealer now, man. You dealt me a life without Sasha. Because of you, I'm going to have to do this alone. And I'll never let you forget that. Yours forever, the sister.
1: Nadia Bowers. We first broadcast this story years ago, and since then, Nadia has expanded the story into a full book, a memoir that's called Dear Dealer. As I say these words to you, it is just days away from its publication day. The book and the audiobook can be ordered online right now. Coming up, the problem with having a Facebook account after you're dead that you have never, ever, ever thought about. That's in a minute. Chicago Public Radio. When our program continues.

0: Is This American Life? I'm Ira Glass. Today's program, The Secret of My Death, stories of people who die and the stuff about them that is hidden and the stuff about them that is uncovered after their deaths by people on a mission to figure them out. Today's show first aired a couple years ago. We've arrived at Act 2 of our program, Act 2, Memento Mori. Is that act title too obscure? I was just hoping it would be a kind of a play on Memento Mori, which is, you know, like a moment of awareness of one's own death. But even I know maybe that's too obscure. But anyway, a lot of this story happens in the comments section of Facebook. So, you know, Memento Mori. Anyway, Stephanie Fu explains.
1: After someone you love dies, suddenly even their most annoying traits in retrospect seem endearing. Blake Burkhart's friend was this guy, Dave Marr. They were both comedians in Chicago, met in their 20s in the comedy scene. Blake was drawn to Dave because he was this extroverted weirdo, loud and absurd. He was also a problem drinker and constantly high. He even had a bit about being so stoned he couldn't order food at the movies. And he had this laugh.
2: I remember that kind of bugging me. Like he would just start talking real fast and be like, ooh, hoo, hoo, hoo, like he, it's hard to do an impression, but he'd be like, come on, Blakey boy, ooh, hoo, hoo, hoo, come on. And he'd like grab me and like shake my shoulders and stuff if he was excited about just the dumbest thing, like a new joke he wrote.
1: Dave saw himself as this in-your-face, brutally honest iconoclast. But Blake says, thinking about it now, he can't really remember any actual instances of Dave being much of a rebel. He just remembers Dave as being disarmingly nice.
2: To me, it was almost a little bit annoying how kind he was, because it, you know, made me look bad in comparison, and we were always together. But yeah, he would go up to people that he had only met once or twice and say like, hey, how's it going? How are you today? And like, you could tell he really meant it.
1: On stage, you could often hear this earnestness in Dave's comedy, this almost childlike excitement about ridiculous stuff.
3: I heard a song played on Church Bells recently, you guys, and it just, it was like, you know when you just hear something, you're like, oh, like something like shifts inside you, you know? And I heard this song, and I just want to do my best to replicate it to see if it affects you guys in the same way, okay? Cool.

0: That's a recording of a set Dave did on October 10th, 2014. 12 days later, Blake got a call that said Dave was in a coma. It was sudden. Dave had been a diabetic, and somehow his blood sugar had gotten so high that his body shut down. His kidneys were failing. Blake visited him in the hospital. It was jarring. Then, after 3 weeks of doctors trying to jumpstart Dave's body, they told his family it was probably best to take him off life support. They invited his friends to the hospital to say goodbye.
1: When I found out he, you know, wasn't going to be coming out of the coma and was going to be taken off life support, I just said, I can't go. There's no way I can see him like that, knowing that I'll never be able to talk to him again. So instead, I went to my house where at the time I was living with four other comedians and all friends with Dave. And I said, I'm going to go home and everyone should just come over tonight after you go see Dave. We just made a whole night out of it and just kind of made basically a wake for Dave and just kind of waited for the news of him officially passing.
0: How many people came?
1: Oh, it was at least 50, 60 people.
0: Oh, wow, that's a lot. Everyone knew Dave was going to be taken off life support that night. And finally, a Facebook post confirmed it. Rest in peace, Dave Marr. Then his 1,700 Facebook friends began to post eulogies of him to his Facebook wall. Thoughts and prayers. I had a gigantic crush on Dave, one admitted. Another said, let's all be the most Dave Marr versions of ourselves. Blake's post kept it simple.
1: I wrote, I love you, dude.
0: Had you ever told Dave, I love you, to his face?
1: I don't know. I don't think so. When you're faced with actually losing them, you realize it more. Unfortunately, that's how it works, so.
0: Two weeks later, on Thanksgiving Day, there was a post on Dave's Facebook page. From Dave.
2: Oh, man. It's so hard to explain.
0: This is Dave Marr. Spoiler alert, you're alive?
2: Spoiler alert, I'm here.
0: His friends all whipped out their phones in the middle of their Thanksgiving dinners and started shouting in joy on his Facebook page.
2: People are saying, like, no one celebrates Thanksgiving the way Dave celebrates Thanksgiving. Dave turned Thanksgiving into Easter.
0: It turned out, Dave's parents never did wind up taking him off life support. They transferred him to another hospital instead. And a couple days later, his dad walked into his room and started talking to him, like he had countless times since he'd fallen into the coma.
2: And at some point, perhaps I recognized his voice, my eyes popped open, and I was still intubated at this point. So I had a whole mess of tubes, like, sticking out of my face, and attempted to scream, but because I was intubated, it came out silently, but I just mouthed the words, what the f-?
0: Dave had been in the coma for a month. He's a type 1 diabetic who had just done an awful job caring for himself. He hadn't paid much attention to what he was eating, drank too much, and he had no way of monitoring his blood sugar because he sold all his test strips for weed money. So he had no idea his blood sugar was skyrocketing, eventually sending him into a coma. The last thing he remembered was puking into a bucket and figuring he must have food poisoning. And then, after a month, he woke up in a hospital bed, completely bewildered by the entire situation. But the upshot of all that was that he was in this weird situation that some of us fantasize about. That Tom Sawyer thing of being at your own funeral, where you get to hear all the things people say about you. You get to finally find out how you're seen, what people will remember about you. Dave didn't get a chance to look at Facebook for a while. He was still recovering. His hands wouldn't stop shaking, so he couldn't even use his phone. It took another month or so for him to be discharged from the hospital. And that's when he finally decided to read through all of the eulogies people had left on his page, about 100 of them. It was New Year's Day, after the ball dropped and everyone went to sleep. He was recuperating at his parents' house, so he went down to their basement and sat alone at the little kitchen island, scrolling, for hours.
2: you know, it got to be 2 and 3 and 3:30 a.m. and I'm just there at this island reading these things from my laptop.
0: One of the first things he spotted, right in the middle of all the I miss yous, was a post from his brother, trying to quash the whole thing. Written the day after Dave supposedly died.
2: I think my family was honestly, like, pretty upset reading some of these things. Like, to friends of David, there seems to be some confusion and unofficial word on David's passing. At the time of this posting, Dave Marr is still with us. Until you hear official word that David has passed, please, out of respect for him and our family, refrain from posting about David in the past tense.
0: It got 70 likes, 3 comments. But the Facebook algorithm had buried it. It was overshadowed by all of the comments coming in facilitating the dead Dave narrative. Some of those got twice as many likes. And reading these comments was sort of like you'd imagine. People brought up a lot of memories, things he did, some of which he

0: kind of guy who was there with hugs and advice and beer whenever you needed him. And then he got to this one post from a friend that just gutted him.
1: Hey, dude. Pretty sure Kit took this photo right before I told you I was going to leave her party in order to go to bed early, and then you made fun of me for doing that. I guess I never thought about this before, but you were totally my best friend in college. Even though you were a senior when I was a freshman, you insisted on treating me and everyone as equals, even though we weren't, dude. You really made me feel so effing cool. My dumb smile in this photo is 100% genuine because I was so happy to be with you all the time. It wasn't just me who felt that way. Whenever we went to CVS or Walgreens, every employee recognized you and said hello. We've even eaten at Chipotle for free because you have it going on, dude. Thanks for telling me not to be so hard on myself, and then laughing about how funny that sounded coming from you. Thanks for all the rides home. Thanks for being my best friend. It looks like it's finally your turn to turn in early. You earned it. I'll talk to you later. Duffer.
0: That is so sweet.
1: Yeah. Yeah, it's just really sweet. It's really, I don't know. It's like so many of these things I like didn't remember. Like, I don't remember things that way. I don't remember employees at Walgreens all knowing my name. I remember like shoplifting from Walgreens and spending the night in jail. Like, that's how I remember this stuff.
0: This was the main thought Dave had going through his eulogies. Even though everyone was being so nice, he thought, they're all wrong.
1: I know that people don't really talk about someone when they've died, but it's just really tough to like square the image that I have of myself with the way other people talked about me when they thought I was dead.
0: And that's why reading his own eulogies, it actually made him feel awful. He felt overwhelmed by the complete disconnect between the guy he thought he was and the guy everyone else was talking about. He'd thought that he was at core a bad person, that he took his depression out on people, that he could be insensitive, self-centered.
1: I put myself in this coma. It was my carelessness, my recklessness that got me to this place in the first place. And like, on the one hand, while it's moving to hear that everyone at this wake at Blake's house was so miserable to feel like I had gone, I made these people miserable.
0: That totally makes sense. You were like, you guys, you're not like acknowledging how up it was that I did this stupid thing to you.
1: Right. And that's why it was like, it's very different, the experience with my family, because my family was pretty aware that, and they had been hurt by, you know, in terms of the traditional wreckage that an alcoholic or an addict leaves in their wake, my family suffered a lot of that. And so they weren't effusive when I came back. They were very aware of the ways in which I contributed to this situation.
0: So now that everyone was saying he was this wonderful, nice guy, it actually made him feel guilty. Even now, years later, it's a burden. Witnessing your own funeral, it actually kind of sucked. Maybe it wouldn't if you stayed dead. The problem is if you have to keep on living. But you know who this didn't suck for? Dave's friend, Blake. Have you ever found his laugh annoying since then?
2: No, now it's like music to my to my ears.
0: That's so crazy. Blake got to watch his loved one come back to life. That's really the thing worth fantasizing about. He gets excited just thinking about the day Dave woke up.
2: Yeah, just to relive that moment again and again, it would be priceless, because that's the happiest I think I've ever felt. I think it just makes me a little happier to be around him every time.
0: Huh.
2: It's just like, I'm just a little happier.

0: happier around him than I could be around any other friend because I know what it's like to also lose the same person.
1: Dave and Blake both got second chances to love and to be loved. Turns out, one's a lot easier than the other.
2: Stephanie Phil. She used to be a producer on our show. She is the author of a book about complex PTSD called What My Bones Know, a memoir of healing from complex trauma. The living Dave Marr, these days, hosts the podcast This Is Your Afterlife. Act three, funeral for a stranger. So this last story is about a guy who goes to a funeral for somebody he does not know at all and has to piece together all the stuff you would want to know in that kind of situation. And the guy who did this wrote us an email at the radio show. There was no subject heading in this email. The very first line was a link to an obituary for another guy named Eddie Furlani. Eddie had died a few weeks before. He was young when he died, only 35. The email began, "Dear This American Life, I'm attaching a quick document that I created Friday, documenting some of the thoughts and emotions I had following the funeral of a Navy SEAL. The whole experience was more of an odyssey than I had bargained for." This caught the eye of a producer here on our show, Dana Chivas. Here she is.
3: The email was signed by a retired officer in the Navy, a guy I'm going to call Charlie. It's not his real name. The document he'd attached to the email was an essay. It was 4 pages long. He'd written it quickly after Eddie Furlani's funeral. Eddie was a stranger to him, but there was something about the whole experience that seemed to kind of haunt him, that led him to write an essay, something deeply emotional. I couldn't tell what it was, so I gave him a call. "So why did you write us?"
4: I knew you were going to ask this question.
3: Do you write radio shows a lot?
4: I don't, and I think I wrote you guys one time prior because that's the only reason why I even knew how to contact you.
3: Okay, so maybe Charlie writes radio shows more than most people. I asked him to tell me the story of Eddie Furlani's funeral. The story begins with a random text message from a friend of Charlie's, a guy named Mark. He and Charlie went to the Naval Academy together. After graduation, Charlie went on to become a naval aviator. He flew medevac helicopters in Iraq in 2007. His friend Mark joined the Navy SEALs, the Navy's Special Operations Forces. What was the text that you got from Mark?
4: So, actually, it started with, "Good morning." I said, "Good morning. How's Liam, your son?" And his next text is, "Hey, I got a job for you." And that's where my response came back. "Does involve explosives." And he says, "Attend the service of a frogman in my absence."
3: Frogman is a nickname for a Navy SEAL. Eddie Furlani and Mark had been Navy SEALs together. The funeral was going to be in San Diego, and Mark, who lives in Florida, couldn't make it. So he asked Charlie, who lives nearby, to go in his place.
4: That was the moment where it was like that moment of decision where it's like, well, do I really want to go to a funeral of somebody I don't know in his absence?
3: And yeah.
4: If it was anybody but Mark, I probably would have made an excuse.
3: So did you sit there for like a minute or two before you wrote him back, thinking of excuses not to go?
4: I'd be lying if I said no. I did think of a few excuses not to go because, funerals aren't one of those things that people like attending to begin with, and let alone the funeral of somebody that you don't know,
3: Yeah. Which
4: technically seems a little rude because it just doesn't seem appropriate.
3: But Charlie wrote Mark back, said, "Send me the details and I'll do it." And then in the swirl of his own life and work and family, he kind of forgot about it. Weeks later, he woke up and realized it was the morning of Eddie Furlani's funeral. He put on a nice pair of jeans, some nice shoes, and a dark button-down shirt. He thought he'd go to the service during his lunch break, catch the eulogy, and then scoot out of there, get back to work. He realized he didn't have any of the details about the service, and he also didn't know anything about Eddie Furlani. So he did some Googling and found a Facebook memorial that Mark had set up and a GoFundMe page asking for donations to help support Eddie's family. It mentioned that he had passed suddenly. In the essay Charlie sent us, he writes, "There are pictures of his 3 children and a smiling face of Eddie in SEAL training, submerged in mud and smiling and giving a thumbs up with green fatigues on. The date of his passing was listed, and I started Googling different military tragedies. Being alumni from a military academy means that rarely is there a military accident where someone I know isn't involved or affected. Found unusual that I could find no reporting on anything. So you knew it wasn't that. You knew it wasn't a battlefield death, but, well, but maybe it was an accident.
4: I didn't... You get that little bug in the back of your head because I'm like, okay, well, how did he die? Like, was it a car accident?
3: The internet didn't shed any light on the mystery surrounding Eddie's death. But anyway, it was the day of the funeral, so Charlie would probably find out what happened there. It's a weird thing being a proxy at a funeral. It reminds me of being a plus one at a wedding, only miserable. You don't know the person who died or their family, so it's hard to have any feelings about it. Like, the fact that Eddie Furlani was gone, it hadn't changed the course of Charlie's life at all. Just the course of his lunch break, really. Charlie gets to the chapel late because Mark texted at the last minute and asked him to pick up some flowers for the family, corsages for Eddie Furlani's daughter and widow. As soon as he drives into the parking lot, he notices a woman sitting on the sidewalk, dressed in black, attending to a little boy who's having a total meltdown over his pants and how he doesn't want to be wearing them. Charlie recognizes the boy from pictures as Eddie Furlani's son. When Charlie walks into the chapel, the service has already started, and he's carrying those flowers, so one of the funeral directors intercepts him and asks him if he's the flower delivery guy. Charlie tries to explain, awkwardly and in whisper talk, because again, the service has already started, that no, he's there for the service. But no, he doesn't actually know the deceased. And no, he doesn't know the family either. He's just there for a guy in Florida, like as a stand-in. The funeral director lets him by, and Charlie finally squeezes into the back row of mourners.
4: The pews were all full, and the walls, especially the back of the walls, were lined with men in three-piece suits that were, you know, 6'4", athletically built, wearing sunglasses. I mean, you're clearly Navy SEALs.
3: People were giving eulogies. In his essay, Charlie writes that it felt odd to hear about the achievements of a stranger, stories from his friends. The men on the back wall with him were steel-faced, betrayed no emotion, until Eddie Furlani's daughter, a 7-year-old named Zelma, broke down in tears.
4: The little girl was, sobbing. In that sort of deep heartbroken sob.
3: Yeah.
4: And her stepmother, was kind of bent over and escorting her out through the door. And she is just sobbing. And again, you can imagine all these 6-foot-plus, 300-pound athletic Navy SEALs, and it was everybody just looked so helpless. Like, it was like there isn't anything these guys can't take on and win, and here's this little girl sobbing right behind us, and there's nothing anybody could do.
3: There was a part of your essay that really struck me, I'm just gonna read. You wrote, "The military trains you to separate the emotion from the mission. Eddie's oldest girl, Zelma, was old enough to understand what was happening, but not military enough to know not to show it." Did you want Zelma to be a little more military in that moment?

0: I don't know what to say to that because that little girl, you know, wailing out there in the hallway, you know, that again set off a cascade of grief that everybody there had to kind of stuff away.
1: Charlie stuffed the grief away with an old military trick. He focused on accomplishing the mission to deliver the flowers Mark had sent him with.
0: It's stupid, and I feel so embarrassed to even admit this, but I mean, that's what I clung to. Is like, I need to give her the flowers. Like, I clung to that idea that my mission is to give her the flowers.
1: Luckily, a voice in Charlie's head, his wife's voice, he says, told him that delivering the flowers then was a really bad idea. So he stayed put. It made him deeply uncomfortable, all these feelings for a stranger. He wasn't being military enough.
0: You lose a degree of empathy in the military because empathy is not an advantageous skill to have in most, especially combat armed fields. Empathy is not a useful emotion to have. And the fact that I'm sniffling and tearing up is generally, you know, thought as weak. Like I said, your empathy centers tend to be atrophied.
1: Well, I mean, I think you could also see it as proof that your empathy centers haven't atrophied, that they're actually quite present.
0: They just come out at the wrong times and with odd things, which is...
1: I guess, although I think some people would argue that a funeral is the exact right time for it to come out.
0: Oh, they're present. Yeah, I know they're there.
1: The service finally ended. The chaplain asked everyone not to talk to the family, just proceed outside to the flag presentation. But Charlie ignored these instructions and walked up to Eddie Furlani's widow, eager to give her the flowers, to accomplish his mission at last. When he told her he was there on behalf of his friend Mark, she brightened and gave him a hug. She told him Mark was the whole reason they'd had a service there in San Diego. He'd arranged everything. Charlie got back in his car and called Mark to give him a report. And then Mark said something strange. He told Charlie he was relieved to hear there had been so many people at the service.
0: It hit me almost like a touching a light socket. He said, "I'm glad people showed up. I was worried nobody was going to be there." And you get that kind of like sinking feeling that you've missed something important.
1: Mm-hmm.
0: And the next thing he told me was you know, because of how he killed himself.
1: Eddie had disappeared from home 3.5 weeks earlier. He'd been missing for about a week before his body was found, under a bridge. He had a backpack filled with pictures of his family and his service record. In his essay, Charlie writes about that moment after the funeral, when he was in his car talking to Mark, and he finally understood how Eddie had died. It all came together in my mind suddenly. No mention of cause of death, no news stories of training accidents, no mention of the end of his life at the eulogy. The monster that hides in the dark, the one that you don't mention lest you summon his attention. How did that change things for you to understand that Eddie had committed suicide?
0: I got lightheaded. Honestly, I had a physical reaction.
1: You
0: know, I just, 'cause there was nothing. There was nothing about it. I mean, there were no articles on it. The chaplain's invocation didn't talk about it. Nobody said anything about it. Both Mark and Eddie's widow, as I found out this morning when I talked to her, they were terrified because they expected to show up to an empty chapel. They expected no one to come.
1: In fact, the Navy chaplain had mentioned at the start of the service that Eddie had killed himself. But Charlie arrived late and missed it. And Charlie had misunderstood Mark's worry that no one would show up. Mark told me he was worried about that, but not because Eddie killed himself. It was more like it all happened so suddenly, and he wasn't sure people would be able to come. The morning before our interview, Charlie called Eddie's widow to make sure it was okay with her that he talked to me. And during that conversation, he learned something about Zelma's breakdown in the chapel.
0: the reason why she wanted to leave is because she was ashamed. She felt ashamed that everybody knew her father had killed himself, and that, you know, they felt that she was a bad person. And I was horrified to hear that. I mean, of all the, of all the things for her to think, that she was somehow this pariah for father passing away, that everybody in that memorial service who was there to support her, and she was, I don't know, it was just horrifying. I was horrified to hear that, and that she wanted to leave.
1: Betty left the military in 2012, the same year as Charlie. Charlie says when you go back to civilian life, you get a job, you've got your family and friends, but you miss having a greater mission.
0: Your sense of purpose is gone. It's, you have to evolve. But when I heard what Eddie did, and I understood what he, what he was thinking in that moment. I guess I'm trying to explain in a basic layman terms without knowing, you know, myself, but I can put myself in a few of their shoes, you know, with,
1: can you talk about that?
0: About what?
1: Being able to put yourself in their shoes. I mean, can you talk about that? Are you up for it? Up for talking about that?
0: Sorry, I've been kind of dreading this.
1: You want to take a little break?
0: No, I can keep going. I'd like to say I'm brave enough to take that subject on, but I don't think I can do that.
1: Okay.
0: I don't think
1: that's
0: I can
1: fine.
0: Do that right.
1: That's fine. That's so. Fine. Charlie's had his own bouts with suicidal thoughts. They brought his career in the Navy to an end. He told me about it when the microphones were off. He said it was okay to talk about here. I asked him if, in retrospect, the thing that got him about Eddie's funeral, the reason he felt compelled to write the essay, was that it could have been his own funeral. But he said, no, that's not it. And then he explained why he wrote the essay. He said he knew from his time doing medevac flights that the mere sound of a helicopter approaching can improve the vital signs of a person on the verge of death. He said, I wrote you because I wanted to be the sound of a helicopter to someone.
2: Dana Chivas. We wanted to share the phone number for the National Suicide Prevention Hotline. That number is 800-273-TALK, 800-273-TALK. That guy Charlie, who wrote that essay, asked us to say that he dedicates his essay to a guy who helped him, a Marine who died in Iraq, Major Richard Gannon II.

0: 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Thanks, as always, to our program's co-founder, Mr. Tori Malatia. You know, I know it's been a week since Labor Day, but Tori is still reminiscing about how much fun he had.
1: I remember, like, shoplifting from Walgreens and spending the night in jail.
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3: I remember sitting in the courtroom when the verdict was read. Debbie was crying. Jade was crying.
4: 8 years ago, lawyer Eleanor Sunchild sat in a courtroom in Battleford, Saskatchewan. She was there with the family of Colton Bushy. On trial was the man who killed him, Gerald Stanley. After a two-year investigation and a grueling trial, the jury finally delivered its verdict.
3: I had hoped at least that they would find manslaughter, because that would have gave the family a sort of closure. Not complete, but some sort of closure, some sort of justice. But that wasn't what happened.
4: Instead, that jury acquitted Gerald Stanley of second-degree murder. When Colton and his friends drove onto his property with a flat tire in August 2016, Stanley went for his gun. After firing twice, he claims it then went off accidentally. It's that bullet that instantly killed the 22-year-old Cree man from Red Pheasant Cree Nation.
3: What happened when the verdict was read? Gerald Stanley stood up and he said, "I love my wife." And then the jury ran out, the judge ran out, Gerald Stanley ran out. They all ran like we were going to attack them or something. And there was no danger. You know, the family was very upset. They were crying. Yes, they were yelling and crying, but it wasn't directed specifically to them. It was, you know, the injustice that we had just seen. And it was absurd. It was so absurd that they just fled.
4: The family's overwhelming grief spilled beyond the courtroom. For some, the shocking verdict brought stunned silence. There were tears, anger, and fear. For others, it became a rallying call. Thousands took to the streets to demand justice for Colton.
3: Jade said it well, Jade Tatusis' sister. He said at that point, we were all under attack. All Indigenous people across Canada were under attack because of that injustice and what happened in the courtroom that night. But as long as I live, I will never forget the moment of the verdict, because honestly, it was felt like something hit the courthouse. Like, I don't know, it was probably more of a spiritual experience, but it felt like it was just a boom when they read the verdict and everything that happened in those moments after.
4: Everything that happened the day Colton Bushy died is important, but we won't be covering every detail of the case in this episode. For that deep dive, you can look to the countless news articles, books, and a documentary that detailed his death, the ensuing trial, and the heightened racial tensions that followed. What you will hear over the next hour is a perspective that especially resonates with Indigenous people across Turtle Island. It comes from the hope that things would get better, that there would be some kind of justice, that this fractured relationship between Indigenous and non-Indigenous communities could be healed. But a decade later, and the divide between those who stood with Colton's family and those who supported Gerald Stanley persists. For Indigenous people, the systemic failures brought to light by this trial remain deeply ingrained.
3: That case received a lot of attention across the country because it encapsulated all of the injustice that has been done to Indigenous people across Canada. And Colton put a face to that injustice, and so people rallied around him. They came to support the family.
5: This boy had a future.
3: It became a very important issue for Indigenous people across the land because we all have children. We all have children that we want to protect. We want to protect the next generation and generations to come from colonial violence.
4: Danse, Anine, Bujou, hello and welcome. This is Unreserved. I'm Rosanna Deerchild.
6: I told Colton I wouldn't give up.
4: After the death of her son 10 years ago, Debbie Baptiste made a promise to keep standing up for justice and never back down.
6: To this day, I'm still standing and I'm not going to give up.
4: Cree lawyer Eleanor Sunchild says post-trial, educating people became a big part of her work.
3: To explain to people the history, why we were so passionate about exposing colonial violence.
4: William Baptiste says he'll keep telling his brother's story as long as stereotypes and mistruths about his death continue.
7: A good brother, a good son, a good uncle. I want people to remember that he was a hard worker with the kindest smile in the world. He was so inviting with a smile that you could feel his aura around you.
4: And Alvin Baptiste says his nephew's death set him on a path to help youth walk the red road.
8: I seem to have gotten strength through our ceremonies and talk about who we are, about our culture, our stories.
4: Today, the legacy of Colton Bushi. What happened the day Colton Bushi was killed has been put on trial by the justice system and the court of public opinion. While Gerald Stanley was ultimately acquitted, Colton's family says many still see Colton as the guilty one. And 10 years later, they are still searching for some form of peace. Colton was a 22-year-old man from Red Pheasant Cree Nation. His family had returned from Montana to their community in Saskatchewan to be closer to family and to culture. Instead, they tragically lost him. Eleanor Sunchild is the lawyer for Colton's family. She describes an RCMP investigation that was flawed from the start, a defense that relied on a hang fire, also known as the magical gun scenario, and how Colton's tragic death punctuated the divide between Indigenous and non-Indigenous people across Canada. It all starts when Colton and his friends Eric, Cassidy, Belinda, and Cora arrived at the Stanley Farm. And a warning to listeners, this recollection contains disturbing and violent details.
3: On August 9th, 2016, Colton was out with his friends. They were swimming at the Saskatchewan River, not far from Red Pheasant. And as they were driving home late afternoon, when they were driving home from swimming, they had been drinking, but drinking itself is not a crime. I always point that out. And they had a flat tire. So at some point they pulled into Gerald Stanley's farm, and Colton was sleeping in the back seat of the SUV. In the front was Cassidy and Eric, and one of them got out and jumped on a quad. At that point, Gerald Stanley, who was fencing, came running up from where he was, and then I think it was him that kicked the taillight, and then Sheldon, his son, he had a hammer and he smashed the windshield of that SUV. And at that point, the individuals in the SUV, Colton, Eric, Cassidy, and the two girls, they drove away. But because the windshield was smashed, they ran into Lisa Stanley's vehicle, and then they couldn't drive out. So Eric and Cassidy ran, and then at that point, shots were fired. So at that point, then Colton had woken up in the back seat of the SUV. He jumped in the front, and then Gerald Stanley went over there, and this is where the controversy in this trial lies, is what happened in those moments between when Gerald Stanley approached the driver's side of the vehicle and Colton Bushi was shot in the back of the head by the gun that Gerald Stanley had. Now, Gerald Stanley at trial, he said that he reached in the vehicle with his left hand to turn off the keys. And then he said the gun that was in his right hand just went off. He said it was a hang fire. That just doesn't make any sense to me. It never has, and it never will, how he approached the vehicle and then the gun just all of a sudden went off in the back of Colton's head.
4: Colton's tragic death is not the only thing that went wrong that night. What happened when police showed up at his mother's home?
3: That night, when the police, the RCMP, were to issue the death notification to Debbie at her home in Red Pheasant, the police showed up there to her trailer. They had their long arm guns drawn. They had lights on the trailer. They went into her trailer and they searched the trailer. And to this day, Debbie's not sure why they went in the trailer. I have my suspicions that they were looking for Cassidy or Eric, or they were looking for some sort of evidence to say that they were justified in how they treated this investigation as a theft. They didn't find anything. All they did was traumatize Debbie and her family, her grandchildren. And then they asked Debbie, "Who is Colton Bushy to you?" And at that point, she knew something was wrong. And then they said to her, "He's dead. He's dead." That's all they said. They didn't say, like, "You should sit down. You know, do you have someone here with you? We have some bad news." They just said, "He's dead." And then she started crying, like, hysterically, from what I heard. And then one of them said, "Get yourself together," or something like that. And they told another one to smell her breath. And she was saying to them, "I have his dinner in the microwave. I'm waiting for him to come home," or words to that effect. And they actually went and they opened the microwave to check to see if she was telling the truth. And then they just leave. They didn't offer any support to her. They didn't make sure she was okay. They didn't give her the number of a crisis counselor or victim services or anything. They just came in, they searched the house, they told her Colton was dead in the most callous way, and they left. And that's what we have the lawsuit for.
4: And back at the Stanley farm, how were they handling the investigation in those, you know, those few crucial hours?
3: The investigation was not conducted properly at all, in my opinion. It started to rain. They left the SUV door open on the driver's side. And so when it rained, there was evidence that was washed away, I'm sure. They could have easily tented it. They could have preserved the crime scene. They can do many things to preserve a crime scene, but they didn't. They left him in the rain, Colton. They didn't have the decency to cover the scene.
4: How long did they leave him out there?
3: Over a day.
4: Unsecured
3: in the rain. Same with the vehicle.
4: How surprising were these very glaring missteps to you at the time and since?
3: It shows me how Indigenous people, especially in this province, are treated. We're not treated as human beings. And right from the start, from the investigation, as I said, to when they decided not to appeal, we had to take every step, especially Debbie, had to take every step she could to show Colton's humanity. So she would always talk about who he was as a person, you know, to make him real. Because to people in this province, not all of them, I must say, because there were allies that came forward, but to a lot of people in this province, across the country, but more here, he was not seen as a human. He was seen as a drunken Indian, a thief, a savage Indian. You know, all of the stereotypes that have been attributed to Indigenous people since colonization, we've seen in this case.
4: Eleanor Sunchild is a Cree lawyer from Thunderchild First Nation. She represents Colton Bushy's family. 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I'm Rosanna Deerchild. Today, from courtroom to community, we're looking at the legacy of Colton Bushy, the fight to change a broken system, and the healing journey Colton's family is still on. Still ahead.
6: Back in the day, he had some Harry Potter glasses, those little round circle ones. And whenever he would correct somebody, He would push his little finger up in his nose and say, scientifically, you're wrong. And he'd get a lot of people mad, but then he would always also correct them what he read in the books.
4: Debbie Baptiste wants the world to remember her son as an educated person with a big heart and big dreams for his future. Taking us there, Evan Redsky was among the many artists who responded to Colton's story through music. Evan says his song Blood Runs Like a River directly targets the racial bias and pain surrounding the trial.

0: from the 2022 album Oblivion. That is Evan Red Sky with Blood Runs Like a River for Colton Bushy. On a sunny day in late July, I met up with Debbie and William Baptiste at a park in downtown Saskatoon. Amidst bustling office workers and the periodic chime of a nearby clock tower, they shared memories of a son and a brother. A good son who wore Harry Potter glasses as a young boy. A brother who William called Coco. Debbie looks smaller than I remember her on the news. A decade of carrying the loss of Colton weighs heavy on her. But her eyes light up when I ask about the kind of son she remembers. One of her favorite memories is from his childhood, when he competed in his very first spelling bee.
1: I was so proud of him that he's the one that, you know, asked if he could go to the spelling bee. And I said, yes, you got permission to go. So once I said he had permission to go, he took a dictionary and he started reading words out loud and spelling them and the meanings. And so he was pretty well educated. He educated himself and he wanted to go to university. He wasn't done with his education. He wanted a family. He said he wanted a truck. He wanted to continue on working with cutting wood and trying to start a business.
0: And William, what do you remember about your brother?
2: Well, a fond memory that I have of him was when we were living together in Montana there. My brother had neuropathy, and the nerves in his hand were shot, so he wasn't able to pick up his wrist or tense his hand. And one day he went out and spent some time with the family at a gathering, and he fell into a fire and he landed on his hand and he burnt that hand up. And one morning I sat up making coffee and he was sitting up already, holding his head down, holding his hand. And I asked him what was wrong, and he said, I don't feel like a man anymore. I don't feel complete. And I know he was referring to his hand because it was injured. And I felt bad for him. Being an older brother, and thought about it, felt bad, cried inside my heart about it. I prayed to the Creator, and I asked him, you know, to help him in some kind of way. Next morning, about 5 o'clock in the morning, I got up, and there was about 12 inches of snow covering the ground, and that motivated me, and I woke up my brother, and I said, hey, let's go shovel some rocks. And as soon as he pried his eyes open, he was discouraged. He said, no, I don't even have two hands. How am I supposed to hold a shovel? I said, we'll figure that out as we go. I need you to get up and come with me. And there was faults along the way. He was mad that he couldn't use that hand. Told him how to improvise and use it. And we shoveled for a good 4 hours that day, and it came up with $300. And it inspired him to get up again, try again. So we waited for the next snowfall. Did it again. Next snowfall after, did it again. And he got back up. He started working with his hand. He started using the stress ball to squeeze. He started pulling his hand back to life. And that's one of my fondest memories, is watching him get back up and try again, dust himself off and keep going.
0: The day Colton was shot, William Baptiste was at home with his two young sons, his mom, and other brother Jace. He was recovering from a tooth infection, so when his brother invited him for a day at the beach, he declined. That was the last time he saw his brother alive.
2: He walked in towards me, towards the head of the couch where I was laying, and he was in excitement, and he's like, bro, I just picked up some hot dogs, some pop chips, some munchies. We're gonna go barbecue at the river. Picked up a 2-4, whatnot, you know. Wanted to know if you wanted to come along. Come swimming. And I said, no. And he's like, well, I'm gonna take off then. Well, I love you, big brother. And he kissed me on the forehead. And he walked out the door. And something told me to get up and go with him. But my face was swelled up and I was in pain. I couldn't do much. I was no use of nothing. Watched him walk out that door. And then a couple hours later, I heard the shots. And all I could think to myself was, who in the f*** is hunting in the summertime when these animals are tick-ridden? Their meat's no good. You should be hunting in the fall or in the winter. That quick thought, I heard that. Those couple rounds went off, and then I heard a single shot. That evening, I was waiting for him. We put the kids to bed, and we sat down to watch the movie, and all of a sudden, I see about 7 cruisers rolling up. And they had rifles and larger guns, and they were rolling up tactically. So I ran to the door, and I opened it, and when I opened it, cop approached me like he was going to grab me, so I grabbed onto the door handle in the wall, and I asked him what he wanted, and he asked my name. Told him my name. My mother came to the door. He asked her name, and he informed us that he didn't say nothing else. He just said, your son is deceased. And when I heard that, my brother was in the back room with one of my sons. I ran to the back room, and I was like, Jace, they're saying Coco's dead. I looked back, they were dragging my mom in by her arms, and they put her in the living room, and all the cops started coming in the door, and they all started going room to room. And my sons were sleeping. They scared my sons with the flashlights and guns. I had to run up and grab my sons and put them in the living room, and they had to endure, and they had to see, witness my mom cry for my brother. And I started asking, I said, that's not him. That's not him. Aren't we allowed to go out there and identify that body? That's not my brother. And that one of the cops stopped and he said, if you go out there, we are going to arrest you. And I said, for what? He said, for trespassing, and it's an open investigation. If you go out there, you're gonna be arrested for obstruction and trespassing. And he walked away from me and continued searching. And I remember this constable's name, whom I won't mention, because I seen her badge and I asked her, I said, that's not my brother, how do you know that? And she apologized, gave me her quick condolences, and when nobody was looking, she leaned in and she said, I can't say nothing because it's an open investigation, but I seen bushy tatted on his right arm. And at that moment, I knew that it was my brother. And that's how we were informed of my brother's death.
0: Well, thank you for sharing that with me. Incredibly heartbreaking. I know it's been, and this is a big question, and it's been 10 years since he was taken from you. How do you describe your life since that happened?
1: When that happened, my whole life fell apart. It separated my family. So pretty much we walked that path alone. But along the way, we try to help people out and tell them how to take these steps to try to get justice for their loved ones also. It's just heartbreaking to see that there's so many people that haven't got justice for their family members as for ourselves. So we just have, it just heartbreak after heartbreak along this path we're walking. And we try to help people out, and we pray for them, and we give them support and encouragement to carry on, and that you need to stand up, you need to get back up, and that's the only way you'll heal. By praying, going to traditional things that make you feel better. You know, go to a round dance, sun dance, powwow, everything that makes us nehiwak. Now it's going on 10 years, and I feel like it just happened yesterday. So I try my best to heal. But every time somebody always has to criticize my son, Colton Bushy, and they have to bring him out from the grave, and then they start saying things about him, that he was a gangster, and he was no gangster. He walked alone. He did his own things. He made his own money. He didn't need to go around stealing. He didn't need to go around with a gang. He did everything on his own. And he was really a good son, and so were my other sons. And we really miss him a lot.
0: William, how would you describe, you know, your life and the life of your family since that tragedy?
2: Like my mom said, there's no justice within the system. Like 10 years ago when the system failed us and failed the people along the way, and we're still getting hit, still getting critical hits, still showing that we're oppressed. The educated native is the one incarcerated. The educated native is the one that's being oppressed, living poverty. The systemic racism, you might be able to change it within the system, but you're not gonna change it within the people's hearts. And that's how I feel 10 years later.
0: Thank you for that. That was very honest and raw. I remember tensions really ran high after Gerald Stanley was identified. Can you give me a sense of how, you know, quickly people started to respond to the news of this tragedy?
2: Well, before it was even in the clippings, it started through the social media, Facebook. They were quick to jump on what happened and make their own assumptions of what happened that day. And everybody thought, all right, he's a thief. He got what he deserved. But they didn't know that he was an educated native that was in the wrong place at the wrong time.
0: Of course, eventually it would ripple across Turtle Island, this news about this young man being, his life being taken. Were you aware that there was so much reaction and protest going on and gathering in Colton's name?
1: I was pretty much lost. I was lost. I was grieving. My mind shut down. Everything, my heart shut down. Then I refused to look at the media. I refused to see anything that was going on. My focus was on the courtroom, what was going to happen in that trial. And at the time, when I did see them protesting at the courtroom, and they were out there singing, that gave me hope to carry on, that I had backing there, eh? I had Nahuaks out there holding their signs saying justice for Colton, and that made me really happy. And then right there, I said, okay. I said, all this time I thought we were alone, but now we have support. And I see people talking and how they were supporting us and sending us love.
2: The children.
1: And the children, a school bus of kids, all sent me get well soon cards and condolence cards. And these are little grade school kids that did this for me and our family. And I was so happy. I still to this day got all those cards. I save them. Every now and then I look at them too, and it gives me hope to keep on going the next day and continue on. But I was so shocked when I saw how that ripple effect took off. All across the world, there was New Zealand. People in other countries were sending us condolences, and I was, to this day, you know, that makes me smile. You know how this is gonna work out for us towards the end here, and we're still continue supporting other people, helping them through their battles, holding them through their tears, because I know and I feel their tears, because I was there too.
0: That is Debbie Baptiste, the mother of Colton Bushy. And before that, we heard from Colton's brother, William Baptiste. A civil suit that has to do with the way Debbie was treated by RCMP on the night of her son's death is still before the courts. The suit stems from the findings of the Civilian Review and Complaints Commission for the RCMP. The report included 47 findings and 17 recommendations. It identified a number of deficiencies in the investigation into Colton's death, including the failure to protect his body from the elements. The investigation also found that the RCMP members who arrived at Debbie Baptiste's home that night treated her with such insensitivity that her treatment amounted to discrimination. We reached out to the Saskatchewan RCMP about what changes they have since implemented. They said they have taken actions to address the accepted recommendations and findings. When asked about the specific actions taken, they said, given ongoing litigation considerations, it would be inappropriate for the RCMP to provide comment. You're listening to Unreserved on CBC Radio 1, Sirius XM, U.S. Public Radio, and Native Voice 1. I'm Rosanna Deerchild. Today, remembering Colton Bushy, a story that shook a nation and continues its calls for justice a decade after his death. Earlier in this show, we heard from Eleanor Sunchild, who took us back to the day of Colton Bushy's death. For her, too many pieces of the investigation didn't pass the smell test. She recounted the shooting, trial, and fallout from the verdict when we visited her Saskatchewan home this summer.
3: Right from the very start, they dismissed it as another Indigenous kid who was doing something bad and he deserved what he got. And that was the public sentiment. And I think that that's how this case was treated from the moment he was killed until they decided to dismiss the appeal or not even try to appeal the decision.
0: What did that trial teach you about, you know, the relationship between Indigenous people and non-Indigenous people here in your province and indeed across the country?
3: Well, first of all, it taught me that there is still a big gap between Indigenous and non-Indigenous people. The lack of basic understanding of treaties, of colonization, of the true history of Canada is not what's taught in schools. You know, when I went to school, the narrative was, okay, there was some

And we see a staggering numbers in all of the cities in Canada of Indigenous people who are displaced. And they need to look at the word displaced. So our lands were taken. We were put on reserves. Residential schools were put there. And children were traumatized, beaten, tortured, sexually abused. And the results we see is today is addiction, homelessness, hopelessness. So I think education can go a long way. And we did a lot of educating following the Gerald Stanley trial and the verdict. We had to explain to people the history and why we were so passionate about exposing colonial violence. Like, because we were faced with so much racism in that whole time. Like, victim blaming and blaming Colton, blaming his friends for being out drinking. And I always say, you know, drinking isn't a crime. It's rural Saskatchewan. But when an Indigenous person goes around drinking in rural Saskatchewan, they're seen as a criminal. They're seen as a threat. But if it was a group of white kids who did that, no. Would they get shot? I don't think so. You know, somebody would be calling a parent and saying, hey, come get your kid. But there's a lot of repair that has to be done between First Nations and non-First Nations. Just because we, as Indigenous people, have to combat those stereotypes that have been given to us since colonization, you know, that we are drunk, that we are thieving, that we are dangerous, that we are the savage. And those are the sort of narratives that we've seen after Colton was shot. I don't feel that it's fair that we're seen like that, but because we are, it falls on the Indigenous people who can speak to speak out. The other thing that I've learned through this is to teach about safety. Following the verdict, so many people were saying, you know, I'm on a rural road, I'm scared. There was people who actually did break down in rural Saskatchewan, and we would get messages, I'm scared, I'm on this road, can you help me? So we had like a network of people for safety checks. Yeah. So people would check in. They'd say, I'm leaving, you know, I'm leaving North Battleford. I'm going to, let's say, Kindersley or something. I'm going to be driving at this time. I'm going to arrive at this time. Can you make sure that I'm okay? Wow. Because that was the level of fear. That was the level of fear. And like, I even seen it from the other perspective too. Like, following the verdict, the RCMP had these town hall meetings in Saskatchewan. And so they would bring in their town people to talk about crime and response. So they had this one town safety meeting, this town hall meeting in Purdue. And so we decided to go crash it, because we wanted to see what they were saying. So there were a number of us, maybe 10. I had came late from court that day. So the town hall meeting was already started. And I went into the back of this town hall. And I was sitting in this row of farmers and town folk. Anyways, so then they started talking about rural crime, and it turned very mob-like all of a sudden in that room. And somebody stood up and they're like, yeah, we're with Gerald Stanley. They're like, yeah, just let them come to our farm, see what happens. And they were muttering this amongst themselves. And finally, I said, hey, stop. I said, do you see me sitting here? And they're like, yeah. And I'm like, so you're saying that if my son or my daughter was probably, she would have been like 15 at the time, just getting her license. I said, so you're telling me if my daughter was driving through your area and she had a flat tire and stopped at your house, you wouldn't help her? You'd try to scare her, or, you know, you might turn to violence? I said,

0: would you do that to my child? And they're like, no, no, no, we'd help her. And I said, well, then why are you talking like that? Why are you talking like that? When I'm sitting here, you're trying to scare me, but you can't scare me. So they're like, well, you know, it's fear. We're just talking out of fear. But if that were to really happen, we would probably help her. So anyway, there were some in our group who stood up and said, like, why don't you just say, if they came into my yard, you know what I'd do? I'd phone the police. And that kind of just deflated the whole mob mentality in that room. And then after, we were standing there and we had people lined up to come talk to us because they said, we've never met an Indigenous person before. Thank you for coming to our meeting. Yeah, it was really, really
1: shocking
0: because they went from being very mob-like to very welcoming. So that taught me that, you know, maybe we just should sit down and confront racism, confront violence, confront that fear. And then it will, you know, they'll realize that we're here. We were here first. We're not going anywhere. We have to live together. So, you know, let's not shoot each other.
2: Yeah, let's not shoot each other. Basic rule number one. Now, 10 years later, what do you think has changed in the justice system, or has it?
0: I have seen some changes in the justice system. They did change the way that juries are selected. So that is one positive change. And I do see judges being more focused on some of them, not all of them, but some of them are actually listening to, you know, the GLADU factors in an Indigenous person's life.
2: Can you just remind us what those GLADU factors are?
0: The GLADU factors are taking into consideration the life of an Indigenous offender. So all of the colonial oppression trauma that they went through, like residential school, sexual abuse, physical abuse, foster care, and those intergenerational effects continue to this day. So those are GLADU factors, a few GLADU factors, there's many, but it takes into account the socioeconomic traumas and harms and situations of Indigenous people who are in criminal court. So I do see that there are people in the judicial system who have probably taken lessons from what happened in the Gerald Stanley trial. And everybody still calls it the Colton Bushy trial, but it was never a trial about Colton. He was never on trial. He was on trial in the court of public opinion, but when people refer to it as the Colton Bushy trial, it wasn't his trial. It was the Gerald Stanley trial. So I always point that out. But yeah, do I see change? A little bit. In my language, upcease, it means a small, just a little bit.
2: What kind of changes do you think still need to happen?
0: I feel that what is needed is trauma centers, trauma healing in communities. And also, our people, we need to realize that we are important, beautiful, that we were here first. We're meant to be here. We don't need, we should not take and accept racism or discrimination or injustice. You know, stand up for ourselves.
2: Mm-hmm. And finally, what do you want people to remember, you know, about Colton and about that story all of these years later?
0: Colton was Debbie's son. He was William J. Satin's brother. He was Jay's brother. He was learning about himself a lot in those years. He was traditional. He would go cut wood for the elders. I didn't know Colton, but I learned a lot about Colton after he passed away. And he taught us in his death how to cherish life, how to speak out for those who can't, and how to keep seeking justice and loving each other.
2: Thank you so much for your time today, Eleanor.
0: You're welcome.
2: Eleanor Sunchild is a Cree lawyer from Thunderchild First Nation. You're listening to Unreserved on CBC Radio 1, Sirius XM, U.S. Public Radio, and Native Voice 1. I'm Rosanna Deerchild. Today, 10 years after the death of Colton Bushy, we'll remember his legacy.
1: Living here is pretty good. It's really, really bush. You're out in the bush here, so you're...
2: Out at Red Pheasant Cree Nation, Colton's brother William shows us where he and Colton used to collect wood. Sometimes it was a source of income. Often, though, it was gifted to the community to burn in ceremonies.
1: So when we first came up here, we didn't really know much people, and my grandma told us to go to the feast, go help those people. And she said that there's people out here that don't have nothing, and when people of our community would pass away, there were no people to help them with the fire, no people to get wood for them. And my grandma told us, boys, you want to learn, you want to know your community, then go to that fire. Go to that fireplace, whether it be a feast, whether it be a wake, whether it be a pipe ceremony, whether it be a sweat, Native American church, Sundance, whatever has that fire, go to it. You'll learn and you'll meet people. You'll figure out your community.
2: Colton was learning to be a fire keeper, something his uncle Alvin Baptiste was guiding him through.
3: I was talking to him about being a scapios, a helper in ceremonies, and the blessings that you receive when you are a helper as a scapios. To learn our ceremonies, it's a lifetime to achieve those protocols that are required in our ceremonies. And so Colton there, he was eager to learn. And he had the heart for it.
2: Alvin Baptiste is Debbie's brother and Colton's uncle. He is a Cree traditional teacher in the community surrounding Red Pheasant Cree Nation, offering teachings at events around the Battlefords. In fact, that's where we found him back in August with a group of elders at a youth sporting event outside of North Battleford. In a borrowed teepee with the sound of children playing outside, Alvin described his nephew, a curious, eager student on the path to becoming a helper. He described Colton's death as a wake-up call for him to connect with more young people, provide traditional teachings, and grow a sense of pride among the young people in his community. Alvin was among the first to learn of Colton's death. He watched the investigation unfold in ways that ripped communities around him apart. 10 years later, he says some of those divisions are healing, but it takes time.
3: It's not an overnight thing, nothing. It's going to take a while. And we talk about truth and reconciliation. But there's still racism that's out there. And, you know, we really look down to the history of how Canada has treated First Nations people. Over the history, how our people were mistreated, injustice. And that was going on for over 150 years. And now our people are being more educated and utilizing their laws. They're advocating, they're speaking about the future of their children, preserving their culture. And that's one of the things that's very important, that they keep their identity of who they are, because their language is their identity. Their ceremonies are their identity. And this will continue on, and to make our young people to understand, to be proud of who they are.
2: You had said that tragedy kind of woke you up and started you on a journey to teach culture and language and ceremony. Why did it wake you up?
3: Well, I used to be one of the ones that would sit back and be in the back of the crowd. I wasn't much of a person to be out in the public, to or even be a public speaker at all. And when Colton there, when he died and passed away, and I knew something had to be have to do something about it. And so how are we going to protect the children? What can we do to protect our children? And one of the things I know is that you cannot teach the older ones about First Nations people because they will not take interest in an understanding. The way you can make the first non-Indigenous people to understand about who we are is the younger generation. Because none of that has ever been taught in the schools at all. So I go out to the schools and talk about our who we are, about our culture, our stories. I share that with the students.
2: How do you think, you know, culture will help that next generation, especially when, you know, these kinds of tragedies keep happening?
3: Well, our ceremonies is a way to values that are there. Respect, obedience, love, strength, sharing. They're there in our ceremonies. To continue on in showing our young people to respect themselves and to respect others.
2: And finally, how are you going to continue to honor Colton's memory and keep his name alive?
3: To honor my nephew is continuing doing ceremonies, going to ceremonies, participating in ceremonies, praying. And in my heart, in my mind, I will always remember Colton. And one of these days, when my time to leave this world, I will see Colton on the other side. Because there is life after death. And whatever you do in this world, good or bad, you carry it with you to the other side. And that is what people need you to understand. Is to love one another, respect one another, and help one another. Regardless of their color of their skin, every person has a spirit. Every person will make it home. And that's why I say that, you know, we have the choices of what we have to do in life. Be careful what you do in this world. Make your steps soft.
2: Elvin Baptiste is an elder and teacher from Red Pheasant Cree Nation and Colton Bushy's uncle. That's all our time on Radio Indigenous. 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

0: 91.9 FM KWSO. That was Firestone with an honor song here on KWSO. Hopefully you're enjoying your Saturday afternoon, tuning into Saturday Afternoon Talking Drum. Then coming up at 1, it's going to be the new hour of the Warm Springs Language, Culture, and History. Then we'll be at the Saturday Afternoon Music Mix, which will go until 6. And then that's what's ahead here on KWSO.
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0: Hello there, Warm Springs and KWSO listeners. Thank you for tuning in. It's Saturday, September 19th. As high school cross-country runners are competing at the Northwest Classic, hosted by the Marist Catholic at Lane Community College, varsity volleyball is at Sisters in a tournament at Sisters High School. Metolia City Hall is inviting community members to its Dog Days of Summer fundraising event this evening at 6 at the Rails and Tails Dog Park in Metolia. 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They will have free hot dogs for the humans and a splash pool for the dogs. Registration is closing today for the Jefferson County Cadio coming up on September 26th. It's a Saturday at the Fairgrounds and Madras. Get details at cadio.com. We have a link on today's community calendar. Fall term GED classes in Warm Springs begin Monday, September 21st at the Education Building. You can register during the first week of classes. Classes will be on Mondays and Wednesdays from noon until 3 at the Warm Springs Education Building and 3 to 7 at the COCC Madras campus. The Confederate Tribes of Warm Springs are hosting a Huckleberry Habitat Management Workshop on the 23rd, Wednesday from 10 to 2:15 at the Hehe Longhouse. 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Resource specialists and land managers are going to be there, but primarily as listeners, with the day centered on community voices and lived experience. 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
4: This is Our Living Lands, and I'm Jill Freitas. Jeremy Dennis is a Shinnecock fine art photographer and the founder of Moss House, which is an artist-led nonprofit art space and residency on the Shinnecock Reservation. Our Living Lands producer Daniel Spaulding spoke to Dennis about Rising Seas, art, and community.
5: The Shinnecock lands are increasingly threatened by sea level rise and erosion. How have you personally witnessed the landscape change, and what does the continued loss of land mean for the Shinnecock community?
6: Definitely, you know, with the sea level rise, that's our biggest threat as a nation. So here at Shinnecock Indian Nation in Southampton, New York, which is the east end of Long Island, it's about 2 hours east of New York City. We are on a marshland, essentially. We're surrounded by Shinnecock Bay on three sides, and there's also an inlet along the barrier beaches very close to where we live. And so when you go to NOAA and the sea level rise prediction websites, our territory is among the first to go underwater. So we, as Shinnecock people, more so identity and cultural wise tied to the land. And I'm a big believer that even though we're one of the early first contact communities and we've endured colonization for so long, our continued connection to the land is what keeps us sovereign, unique, tied to that ancestry. And so I think about that as an artist all the time, just what would happen if the sea level pushed us even further away from our connection.
5: How does your relationship with Shinnecock land, water, and community influence your artistic practice and the stories that you choose to tell through your work?
6: Sure. When I think about that question, Shinnecock itself translates to people of the Stony Shore. So a lot of my work deals with water access, what cultural iconography connects us back to home. I'm also a big believer in both history and art in connecting individuals, families, different communities. Unfortunately, here in Suffolk County, it's so segregated economically, racially, geographically. And so each one of my images as an artist, I'm a digital photographer. I sometimes do stage photography and portraiture, sometimes landscape photography, and always try to find that moment of connection or relevancy, just because I saw something on social media where sort of Eurocentric history is part of the curriculum and Native studies is always the elective. So I'm always trying to figure out how do you flip that.
5: And do you see art as a way of documenting or responding to what climate change is doing to your homelands, especially when, you know, the places tied to culture, memory, and identity are physically changing or possibly disappearing?
6: Oh, definitely. It's such a hard task because, of course, everyone says since the 1980s, everyone has known this is a fact and phenomenon even before that. So it's really tricky to try to represent it in a way that gets people sort of woken up or see the urgency. I think art is that vehicle for emotional connection and response. How can we communicate that through art is such a big task. So I think that's something that all artists are trying to figure out. How do you create something that is up to the task? And it's really every artist, I think, whether you're doing abstract art, storytelling art, music, dance. Everyone wants to make art that's talking about important issues, also happy moments too.
5: You know, you also spend a lot of time collaborating and supporting other Indigenous artists. Why is creating that collective space and uplifting one another important, particularly when we think about decolonization and ensuring Native people have control over how our stories and land and identity are represented?
6: Absolutely. I think it was just, this is an Indigenous value, always giving gratitude and acknowledging the gifts that you're given. And so in my life, I was given so many opportunities as an artist, and I wanted to figure out ways, like, how can I offer that to either next generation, maybe artists who are BIPOC, Black, Indigenous, artists of color? How can we uplift voices that maybe have stories that need to be told, or maybe art that is social justice oriented that maybe doesn't do well in auctions or commercial galleries, but just as well has such a strong story to tell? And I think also many Native communities say that there's no word for art because it's so intertwined with daily life. So the existence of Moss House is just a continuance of that. It's so important for tribal communities to have a space to be acknowledged, supported within the arts. We're always a second thought when in reality we should always be considered at all times.
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0: KWSO Northern Cree with the Canyon 50 from the album Still Resin. Here on KWSO, I'm Neil Morningall. 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
6: Today is September 19th. On this day in 1796, U.S. President Washington's farewell address was published. 1957, the U.S. conducted its first underground nuclear test. The test took place in the Nevada desert. And 1985, an earthquake registering 8.1 on the Richter scale hit the Mexico City area. About 6,000 people were killed. A look at a local happening on this day in the past is coming up in just a moment.
7: 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District information can be found at the district's website at jcsd.k12.or.us. 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Jefferson County Community Learning Center, also known as the 21st Century Program. Power School, transportation, school menus, and more are available at their website, again, jcsd.k12.or.us. And now back to On This Day in Local History from the Jefferson County School District 509J here on KWSO.
6: From the September 19th, 1940 edition of the Madras Pioneer. The new Chief Theater, modernly equipped to the last detail, will be open here late Friday afternoon, coinciding with the Jefferson County Fair. Initial picture to be shown is Allegheny Uprising, starring John Wayne. Admission prices are adults, 35 cents, children under 12, 10 cents. No effort has been spared in the equipment of the theater to give the customers every convenience. In every case, the latest comfort devices have been installed. Entering the theater, one is impressed with the beauty of the foyer. The auditorium is custom-built to allow perfect sight and seating capacity. A modern air conditioning unit is being installed and tested. The management stated that it is almost beyond the realm of possibility that so much air will ever be needed, but felt that it is better to have more than is necessary if the situation ever arose. Approximately 300 spring cushion seats are in the theater. The screen has been scientifically engineered so as to provide for the maximum of seeing ease from every seat in the theater. This, with the perfect incline of the auditorium, makes for all seats to be equally good for vision. In the booth, the latest type of simplex projectors are installed. An invisible coating, one molecule in thickness, is over them, which bans reflect light and prohibits a haze on the projected screen, which is heretofore always been noticeable on the screen. Modernistic, well-equipped, and painstakingly constructed, the Chief Theater is another monument to the growth of Madras and Jefferson County. September 19th, 1940.
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0: 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So Wild Rose from 2015, Lincoln's Powwow. Before that, Bear Creek with Mr. Fast. 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
2: Si la policía se acerca a usted, recuerde que tiene derechos. 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
3: We are so excited. We have put together a regular schedule that we'll be holding for our mobile medical clinic. Sometimes we'll be taking our mobile medical unit, the bus with the big eagle on the side, out with us. And sometimes we are not going to take that. We'll be stationed in certain places. So we'll be going out 3 days every month. There are right now two scheduled days that will happen each month. One of them is we will be posted at the Simnasho Fire Station 1 day per month. And the last Tuesday of every month, we will be available at the shelter here. And then the third day each month will be a rotating location between Sidwalter, Siksikwa, and maybe some other places around the reservation. We'll be publishing all of these dates, times, and locations at the start of each month. So those flyers will be available around in the community as well as available on Facebook from some of our

0: community partners and our community health programs Facebook page so people know where they can find us.
1: Here's a job report on KWSO. 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The job report on KWSO is made possible by the OnTrack OHSU program. 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
3: Fast shuffle dance. Long ago, women did not join the men in actual war dancing as they do now. There was a special time for women to dance, such as this dance for teenage girls. They would start slowly around the longhouse, pick up speed until they were going as fast as their feet would go in a kind of shuffle step. It was a lot of fun.

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1: Who is that?
0: Hara Masho. Hara Mai Igyao.
1: Who came in?
0: Hara Mai Igyao. Hara Mio Nani.
1: Whose name is that?
0: Hara Mio Nani. Hao.
1: What?
0: Hao. Hao Manipun.
1: How's everything?
0: Hao Manipun. Hao Manai.
1: What happened?
0: Hao Manai. Hao Riwa.
1: What else?
0: Hao Riwa. Hano.
1: Where?
0: Hano. Hano Umia.
1: Where are you going?
0: Hano Umia. Hano Osumogoni.
1: Where is that woman?
0: Hano Osumogoni. Hano Kate.
1: Where is he sitting?
0: Hano Kate. Hanano.
1: When?
0: Hanano. Hanano ra apigyauk.
1: When are we going to speak?
0: Hanano ra apigyauk. Hanano ra misumuk.
1: When are we going to gather?
0: Hanano ra misumuk. Hanano ra miteni hanyuk.
1: When are we going to have a meeting?
0: Hanano ra miteni hanyuk. Mudidigizik kutuam yaruana.
1: Talking to little children.
0: Unnoitsi.
1: Oh, so sweet or cute.
0: Unnoitsi. Unnoitsi tabu.
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0: 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Unnoitsi namarabu.
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0: Imuatsi hima'utu bimu'a. 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
0: Ihutsi hau umanaiku. Iduamatsi.
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0: 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Iduamatsi rikau.
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1: Daily activities.
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0: Hau ya amamoa. Yabi yotsio.
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0: 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Yabi up.
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0: 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Umako wai dani yao.
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0: 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Umagai numatu de water.
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0: 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Punidua.
1: See you later.
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0: 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Pudisu punidua.
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0: Unidia, pudisu punidua. 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

0: seems to have something to say about head lice. Parents, teachers, nurses, doctors, politicians, newspapers, and websites. But we kids are almost always left out of the conversation. Some people make kids feel bad when they get lice. But Brittany's grandmother made her feel better. She helped her understand that it can happen to anyone, and it wasn't her fault. When Jake's hair started feeling itchy, he was worried, but he thought it would just go away and didn't want his mom to be upset. Jake wishes someone had told him that asking for help from his mom was the first thing he needed to do. That's why we kids need to be part of the conversation. If we aren't included, our imaginations run wild. Because it's not about lice, it's about kids.
1: Have a conversation with your kids about head lice. Do routine checks so if they have lice, you can catch it early. Anyone can get head lice. And although we hate to think about it, it's important to know what to do. Have open conversations so your kids know to do what they can to avoid coming into contact with lice. Why it's so important to routinely screen and what treatments involved in dealing with it.
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3: In past generations, Indians did not smoke as we do today. But at special times, ceremonial pipes were smoked in friendship, in times of sickness, in curing ceremonies, in victory and thanksgiving, in treaty making. This song originated in the victory ceremonies. Today, the song is preserved, but is sung during recess when the drum group, which is singing for social dancing, takes a recess. The song will be sung to indicate time for a smoke or during the cigarette break.
4: Hi.

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4: 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I am tired. 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I am tired. 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

0: 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Anna Nich. Payu Nich. Anna Nich. Chiyawau Awasla Alai. Chiyawau Awasla Alai. Anna. Anna Chitun. Anna. Anna Chitun. Sh'at. Sh'at. Sheikh. Sheikh. Payu Sheikh. Sheikh. Sheikh. Payu Sheikh. Ayayosh. Ayayosh. Ayayat. Ayayat. Winnak. Winnak. Auna. Auna. E. Chow. Chow. Koshum. Koshum. Koshumli. Koshumli. Winnam. Winnam. Winumpty. Winumpty. Tutik. Tutik. Achink. Achink. Alchenaichti. 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Tamanaichti.
1: It's time for a...
2: Pavlak Samisha is hosting a workshop about college financial aid on Thursday, October 1st from 6 until 8 at the Old Warm Springs Elementary Cafeteria. Learn about FAFSA and how completing that process early is an important step towards your higher education goals. 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The Pavlak Samisha College Financial Aid Workshop, October 1st at the Old School Cafeteria. Dinner's at 5:30 with a meeting from 6 until 8 p.m.

0: Ituk di Kaduch. Good morning. Today's lessons will begin with the barred L sound through the SH sounds. Some of these sounds will be letters of the alphabet that have special sounds. So listen carefully when directions are given on how the letters are formed within the mouth. The barred L is made when the tongue forms a groove, allowing air out of both sides of the tongue with a hush. It sounds somewhat similar to L in the English word clash in rapid speech. Examples are washala, washala, lake, shun, shun, the number three, ashagagli, ashagagli, spider. The M sound is made by pressing the lips together and having air come out through the nose. It sounds like the M in the English word mouth. Examples are imulak, imulak, elk, makusht, makusht, the number two, mica, mica, you. The N sound is pronounced when the tongue touches the back of teeth and the sound comes out through the nose. It sounds like the N in the English word nice. Examples are nika, nika, I, winpu, winpu, flea, inagun, inagun, sturgeon. The soft P sound is made by pressing the lips together and stopping the outgoing breath, then releasing it. It sounds like the P in the English word spoon. Examples are quapt, quapt, then watch pish, blueback salmon, a pips, woodpecker. The hard P sound is made by pressing the lips together, stopping the outgoing breath, and then releasing it, with the throat made tense and the vocal cords closed and then popping open. It sounds like the P sound with a catch in the throat. Examples are eep-oosh, eep-oosh, cat, eep-ish-hush, eep-ish-hush, skunk, up-una-chick-chick, up-una-chick-chick, mosquito. The Q sound is made as far back in the throat as the tongue can go by stopping the air, then releasing it. There is no English sound similar to this. The closest to it would be the C sound in the word cold. Examples are akabodit, akabodit, door. Ishchqua, ishchqua, water. Ichagiknan, ichagiknan, female teacher. The hard Q sound is made as far back in the throat as the tongue can go by stopping the air, then releasing it with the throat tensed and the vocal cords closed, then popping open. It sounds like the Q sound made with a catch in the throat. Examples are gashask-o, gashask-o, Wasco people. Watsk-un, watsk-un, cup. Ak asnan. Ak asnan. Lizard. The S sound is made with the tongue touching the back of the teeth, allowing the air to pass through a narrow passage. It sounds like the S in the English word sing. Examples are iskintwa, iskintwa, black bear, iskulia, iskulia, coyote, ikalalush, ikalalush, raccoon. The SH sound is made around the gum ridge and roof of the mouth with a hushing sound. It sounds like the SH in the English word show. Examples are kikst, kikst, Wasco language, ishtumch, ishtumch, chief, ishkiluksh, ishkiluksh, wolf.
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1: Mokstitchi.
0: Thank you for listening and repeating our Keech language today. 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
2: 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That was a language lesson on the Wasco or Keech language for phrases for babies. You're tuned into Warm Springs Community Radio. I'm Neil Morningall. Thank you for tuning in. Look ahead at the weather today. We're looking at sunny with a high in the low 80s with a low in the low 50s tonight. Partly cloudy, but mostly sunny throughout the week and the foreseeable forecast. I'm Neil Morningall. 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
10: The 640,000-acre Warm Springs Reservation was created by treaty in 1855. In the early years of reservation life, small log mills were established to provide lumber to build homes and buildings for tribal members. Then lumber was harvested for railroad ties sold to railroad contractors.
11: Drought, disease, and fire impacted the Warm Springs forest over 2 decades in the first half of the last century. A long drought began in the 1920s, and western pine beetle attacks reached epidemic proportions in the 1930s. In 1938, fire consumed more than 100,000 acres on the reservation.
12: The Hehe Butte and Siksikwa mills had intermittent use over the years, and in 1942, they were both sold at auction. That same year, the sale of the Schooley unit led to the establishment of the Warm Springs Lumber Company mill. That mill was privately owned and not a tribal operation. Another sale led to the construction of the Dahl Pine Mill in

0: outside the northern reservation boundary. As timber sales progressed into fir areas in the 1950s, local lumbermen built the Jefferson Plywood Mill in Madras.
1: Until the mid-1950s, logging chiefly involved meeting the annual timber harvest from the Schooley, Whitewater, and Simnashua areas. Logging in the late 50s and 60s was dominated by salvage cutting and timber that was easily accessible. Foresters were able to meet the allowable annual cut by covering as much of pine area as possible to harvest high risk and dying timber.
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0: This is Our People and Mother Earth on KWSO. I'm Waylon Wunishut. Since first hitting the airwaves in 1986, KWSO has carried the stories, culture, and heart of the Confederated Tribes of Warm Springs. Leading up to our 40th anniversary, we've been airing archival programming. In 2009, Marge Kalama produced this program segment.
1: On May 15th, the East Bands of the Cascade Mountains came together at the Dells to give recognition for Oregon statehood and to distinguish existing ties to the Columbia River and ancestral relatives. The local committee wanted the War Bonnet and Puffalopaw ceremony to be an example of how tradition and these artifacts have been taken care of by individual families. They are stored safely and considered treasures. This is Our People and Mother Earth on 91.9 FM KWSO, Marge Kalama reporting.
2: Yeah, my name is Bakayatut. I come from Priest Rapids. The war bonnet that I have on today, it comes from my mother's side of the family, from her father and his brothers and their father. But it comes from the Umtouch, also known today as Umtouch, but in the past it was Umtuck. And they were of the Cowlitz people. And I was privileged with taking care of this by the Don Umtouch family. From them, they asked me to take care of the war bonnet because they had no brothers that would be able to take care of it, so they asked me to take care of it, and upon a time that I might feel to do the right thing.
3: This is a very special bonnet that I obtained from Iron Eyes Cody's grandson. It was something about 5 years ago that I got from him. It was made by Iron Eyes Cody. He's got his name inside the headband here. So it means very much to me and my family. It's Yaya.
4: Good afternoon again. My name is Charles Judy Blake. Wallahi, I am a type band of Ichishkeem people and the Clackamas band of the Kikshin people. The war bonnet that I wear today, I wear in tribute to my aunt, late aunt and uncle, Brad and Emily Wahenica, who gifted this war bonnet to me. So I carry on the tradition and the beliefs of my late uncle, who retired from the U.S. Air Force and was a long time tribal council member, and I try to strive to emulate the leadership that he led for our, on behalf of our tribes. Thank you.
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0: Versace. 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
1: girl. 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Jealous, the game on smash.

0: Paula Abdul with Forever Your Girl. Before that, Dean Lewis with Be All Right. You can check out the new Afternoon Rundown show with Neil Morningale, myself, and Samike and Alan weekday afternoons at 3 o'clock. It's a mix of music and information and just plain fun. You're tuned in to KWSO. Coming up next, a little bit of Fawn Wood with Hopelessly Devoted.
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2: 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What is EXIF data? 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It is basically the metadata attached to every digital photo you take. It will include information such as the camera model and settings you used, the date and time you took the picture, and even details about exactly where you took the picture. 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Imagine sending a photo to someone you just met online, or to someone who is trying to buy something from you through an online marketplace. Beyond that, some social networks and photo sharing sites have features that share EXIF data alongside the images. 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
3: For thousands of years, our people have had songs they would sing for prayer, social gatherings, and for dance. Every song has a meaning or a story that can teach us a lesson or heal us from negative energy. 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
4: The Prairie Chicken Song. This song was given to a man. He became a widower and he sat in the desert out in the sagebrush mourning because he was alone and felt sad. He didn't know what to do anymore. One day he was sitting out there and he heard something beautiful. He heard something ruffling like feathers. He turned and he saw something lit up. Here it was, the prairie chickens, the chickens of the desert, and they were dancing in formation, doing their dance and singing the song to cheer him up. They told him to come out of his sadness and to come to the light, and they gave him this song to sing, to be happy, and to sing it for the people. That's how this song was given to a certain man and brought him out of his sadness.

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0: A little bit of Brandi Carlile with Part of One with Sam Smith. It's the Saturday afternoon music mix here on KWSO, which goes until 6. Then it's Talking Drum, followed by the Saturday Night Oldies Show from 7 until midnight here on KWSO.
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2: Understanding the negative effects of alcohol use is a first step in becoming a healthier community. Consuming large quantities of alcohol impairs the way your body functions physically and mentally. Binge drinking is the consumption of an excessive amount of alcohol in a short period of time. Even a single episode of binge drinking can have serious effects on all parts of your body, not just your brain. Binge drinking is especially dangerous for teenagers. It can have negative impact and potential permanent damage to your health. And binge drinking also leads to poor judgment that can put you in dangerous situations. To help protect youth in our community, we all should learn more about the effects of alcohol abuse and take action to discourage alcohol use by teenagers. Let's start conversations about doing something different to prevent alcohol abuse and its negative impact on our people.
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0: 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At the Back to School Barbecue Resource Fair, community partners and travel departments set up information booths with information for all. The Managed Care program was there.
1: This is the IMCE tent, and that's for our Indian Managed Care entity. And we just assist with various items and stuff. And we have paperwork there that shows what we do and how we help people and tribal members and, you know, like when they before they go to the emergency room and things like that, we help them out with some of their needs.
2: Hi, my name is Michael Collins. I'm the Director of Managed Care, and we're at the Managed Care Program. And we cover referrals for specialty clinics off-reservation, as well as in-house specialty clinics that we operate.
0: OnTrack OHSU is there as well.
3: Okay, my name is Laura Guape, and I work with the OnTrack OHSU Pathway Program, and we are located in, well, we serve the schools of Portland, Woodburn, Madras, and Klamath Falls. So we're here giving out some resources for all the kiddos and letting them know that in their middle school years, we're going to be going into their classes, doing some fun science lessons, but we stick with them through their high school and college educational journey, and the goal is to get them at OHSU in our programs. Me specifically, I work with our college and undergrad students, so once they graduate high school, it's kind of like a warm handoff to me, and I continue supporting them through their entire educational journey until they tell me, Laura, I'm good, I'm the doctor, I'm the nurse, like, that's the goal. And this specific program, I was part of it when I was in high school. I went to Woodburn High School, so it's a full circle moment for me to not only be an active student, but working for the community as well. Yeah, of course.
0: That was the Managed Care Program and the OnTrack OHSU Program sharing some of what they do. I'm Neil Morneal, reporting for the Warm Springs Program on 91.9 FM KWSO.
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7: This is Bird Note. Laugh, and the world laughs with you is an old saying. It's true for people, and for some parrots, too. Kias are large alpine parrots that live on New Zealand's South Island. They're the clowns of the parrot world. With olive green plumage, a red rump, and a long, curved beak, these social birds are intelligent and playful. When they're playing, Kias produce a distinct warbling call, a play call, that sounds and functions much like contagious laughter in humans. Scientists in Austria, who study how birds think and behave, wanted to test this idea. They recorded captive kias making those warbling calls, then traveled to New Zealand where they played the recordings for wild kias. Wild kias that had been playing began playing harder and even engaged birds that had not been playing at all. Scientists think the play call had an emotional effect on the birds. Hearing it seemed to put them in a playful mood, even when they were alone. For Bird Note, I'm Mary McCann. Bird Note gives you the sounds of birds every day, and you get the sights as well when you follow us on Instagram at Bird Note Radio.

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0: Traitor by Olivia Rodrigo here on Warm Springs Community Radio. I'm Neil Morningall. Thank you for tuning in. Just a reminder, KWSO has been playing music, offering local news and information, sharing tribal voices while keeping you company. Been doing it the past 40 years and are committed to keeping up the good work. Thanks for listening to KWSO. Coming up next, Red Thunder.
1: 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Like us on Facebook for local news, information, photos of local happenings, and interesting links. 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
1: I'd like to be under the sea in an octopus's garden in the shade. 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
2: 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The job report on KWSO is made possible by the OnTrack OHSU program. 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
1: Like open the fridge and stuff, and there would always be food laid out for us with little pre-wrapped sausages and things. They have pre-wrapped sausages, but they don't have pre-wrapped bacon.
0: Well, can you blame them?
1: Yeah.

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1: Of course we would. 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
0: And buy really expensive ketchups with it.
1: That's right. All the fanciest Dijon ketchup.

0: This is Our People and Mother Earth on KWSO. I'm Waylon Winnishut. On the air since 1986, KWSO Public Radio for the Confederated Tribes of Warm Springs is celebrating 40 years of broadcasting. We've spent the past few months diving into our vault to bring you featured programming, elder wisdom, and community voices from across the decades. The following is an archival segment of Our People and Mother Earth featuring producer Rain Circle, highlighting comments from Ralph Minnick.
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2: Warm Springs Indian Reservation in the Pacific Northwest is very unique in that the council or the tribal government controls 98.6% of the landmass. Less than 1% of the landmass is in non-Indian ownership. When the tribal council exercises its sovereignty over air quality, water quality, land use, those kind of things, and zoning, they have 98.6% of the landmass to play with. The Yakima Valley, for example, was in over 50% non-Indian ownership. Only 15% of the Nez Perce reservation is controlled by the Indian tribe. I know for a fact that the peninsula of Lummi, where my wife's from, most of the beachfront property in that is controlled by Canadians or Americans. So when the tribes get ready to implement some of these strategic plans or these ordinances, they've gotten petitioned. I know that in Lummi, for example, the citizens, non-Indian citizens, petitioned that tribe twice over water rights issues. We as individual members, do we have a water right? We do not. The tribe has the sole water right. Do we individually have hunting and fishing rights? No, we don't. The sovereign nation, the Confederated Tribes, does. What the council does is, when they exercise their hunting authority, they're saying, we'll allow our tribal members to participate in this fashion. But under our constitution, you or I, which are tribal members, do not have hunting rights. The nation has hunting rights. We do not have water rights. The tribe has water rights. So those are some things that's a little bit different. When we have 98.6% control of the landmass, that means the tribe controls 98.6% of the wealth. Given that, if you compare our community to our neighbor, like Jefferson County, ask yourself the question, who controls the wealth? Individuals, corporations, partnerships, anymore, you've got these big mutual funds, pension funds, have billions of dollars, and they're buying land, or the individual's own private business. So they have started an economic base. What is the tribe's economic base is part of what we're going to try to answer. Back in the 50s, when Salado Falls got flooded, the tribe received payment for inundation of fishing sites, not rights, sites. The tribal council back then took that money and said, okay, we'll pay 50% out in dividend, but we're going to do something else with the other 50%. Basically, they had two major studies done. And what they were trying to do was say, how do we stimulate the economy? How do we create economy? Because back then, most of us were scratch farmers and ranchers, and we were migrant labor. We went around to the different spud fields, berry fields. Some of us got to go fishing. That was their sources of income.
0: 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KWSO, I'm Waylon Winnishut.
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0: This is the Warm Springs Community Radio Afternoon Music Mix. Just a reminder that on the weekends and the mornings, we have Talking Drum from 4 until 8. Then we have the Language, Culture, and History from 8 until 9 with an additional hour of Language, Culture, and History on Sunday afternoons at 1 as well, which is fairly new, which is exclusively here on the Warm Springs Community Radio.
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6: Mitch Anthony here with today's Daily Dose. What do dirty hands have to do with happy hearts? Writer Jim Solish has some interesting insight on that question. He writes, "Most of the really happy people I know get their hands dirty all the time. They garden or cook or refinish furniture. They touch basic materials that are closer to life than objects that are prefabbed, pre-programmed, pre-processed, and predisposed to minimize tactile stimulation." Solish goes on to tell about a canoe his father built and the joy he saw that creation bring. A whole lot more joy than you could get by plunking down a few $100s to buy a canoe. Some people long to have enough money to have everything done for them. They miss the point. It is the creator, the doer, the fixer, the builder that possesses the greater joy. For it is this person that has put their hands to the task and helped to change it from non-existent or a broken state to one of usefulness or beauty. That which we nurture with our hands will bring happiness to our heart. A key to life enjoyment, then, is a willingness to get our hands dirty. This is Mitch Anthony reminding you once again that life is whatever you make it.
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1: For scheduling on the IAHS medical side of the clinic, you can call the normal scheduling number, 541-553-2610. But there has been an update to the scheduling policy that they are able to now schedule 90 days in advance. So if you call that number, you can still ask for a same day appointment, but you can now also request to schedule an appointment up to 90 days later. You can call during the lunch hour. They still have somebody covering the phones, but generally it's Monday through Friday, 8 a.m. to 5 p.m.
2: Measles and other respiratory illnesses. What else can I do to protect myself and others from measles and other viruses? Measles is a disease caused by a virus. It lives in the nose and throat of an infected person. It is spread easily through breathing, coughing, and sneezing. When someone who is infected coughs, sneezes, or talks, infected droplets spray into the air or land on a surface. The measles virus can last for hours in the air and on surfaces. When others breathe the contaminated air or touch the infected surface, then touch their eyes, nose, or mouth, they can become infected. Measles is so contagious that 9 out of 10 unvaccinated people close to an infected person can be infected. Infected people can spread measles to others 4 days before through 4 days after a rash appears. The best way to protect yourself and others you care about is to get vaccinated.
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0: Watch for signs of head lice, such as frequent head scratching. Anyone can get head lice, mainly by head-to-head contact, but also from sharing hats and brushes. Lice don't jump or fly. Check all your family members for lice and nits at least once a week. Only those infested should be treated. Lice are reddish-brown wingless insects. Nits are grayish-white, always oval-shaped, and are glued at an angle to the side of the hair shaft. Remember, all lice-killing products are pesticides. If you choose to purchase an over-counter treatment, follow the directions carefully and use caution. It's so important to remove all nits. This assures total lice treatment. Separate hair in sections and remove all attached nits with a comb, or you can use your fingernails. Be sure to wash bedding and recently worn clothing in hot water and dry in a hot dryer. Combs and brushes can be soaked in hot water for 10 minutes. Super important to just get into a routine of checking heads for lice. So if there are some there, you can catch that early. No one likes dealing with head lice, but it's good to know what you need to do if you have to.
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0: say?
1: Well, I'm sure I said something poetic. I quite impressed myself. I should have put it in a song, be it Bob Dylan, or keep it to myself.

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0: This is the Warm Springs program on 91.9 FM KWSO. At the Back to School Barbecue was a resource fair where many tribal departments and community partners from surrounding areas came together to share what they do and offer.
1: We are the Native American program at Central Oregon Community College. My name is Jeremiah Rector, the Native American Student Program Coordinator. This is Katie Ahern. She is the Native American College Prep Coordinator. So what I do is I work with the college students at COCC. Katie works with the Native American students who are in high school in Central Oregon, Madras, Redmond, Bend, and, you know, if we're able to, Crook County, Lapine, and Sisters. Yeah, so that's what we've part of the recruitment. But at the same time, as you can see here, we have a lot of, like when you see our stickers here, our club students designed that. The Good Road is the program that she leads. So that's kind of what we're doing here, kind of just spreading the word that there is a Native American program at Central Oregon Community College, and we do our best, our very best, to make sure that we come out here to Warm Springs, Klamath, Burns, you know, and just let them know, hey, you have a space at our college. And then doing our Native American Heritage Month. So look out for that poster. At the end of every year, we always do a salmon bake, and we get a lot of the community members here get involved with that. And we do the traditional way of preparing salmon on open pit. So we try to make as much inclusivity and making space for Native Americans to come to COCC.
0: That was the COCC First Nations Student Union Coordinator at the Back to School Barbecue Resource Fair that was held at the Warm Springs K-8 Academy. I'm Neil Morningell, reporting for the Warm Springs program on 91.9 FM KWSO.
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